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5: Former State Senator Andy Sanborn plans to plead guilty to fraud for misusing COVID funds. Apple Inc. is going after a regional movie theater chain over its name, and officials in Nottingham are scheduled to review plans for a proposed data center. Good afternoon, I'm Jim Ryan, WFEA News. Former State Senator Andy Sanborn plans to plead guilty to misusing more than $250,000 in COVID relief funds, as authorities say he used the money to buy luxury sports cars. According to documents, Sanborn received $844,000 from the Small Business Administration, which did not go to his business expenses. And recently, he made a deal with federal prosecutors to plead guilty to a count of theft of government funds. Under the deal, prosecutors will recommend Sanborn spend a year and one day in prison. He's also liable to repay the amount used plus interest. Apple Inc. is going after a regional movie theater chain over its name. According to the trademark infringement lawsuit filed last August, Apple Inc. claims the New England-based theater chain Apple Cinemas is creating confusion and claims the customers would likely think the two are related. However, Sands Media Corp., the owner of Apple Cinemas, says it's not creating any confusion and that its customers are able to differentiate between Apple the tech company and Apple Cinemas the movie chain. And town officials in Nottingham are scheduled to hear a proposal over the potential construction of a data center. Tonight, the planning board will review a conceptual presentation for the potential construction of a data center on Old Turnpike Road proposed by the property owner, Thomas Moulton. According to the Moulton Company, the section of the land in question is about 150 acres. He figures about 80 of those are usable. Tonight's meeting gets underway at Nottingham Elementary School in the gym at 7 o'clock. In sports, the Sox play the Braves tonight at 6:45. More on these stories anytime at 1370WFEA.com.
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4: Now, your Granite State forecast.
7: Tonight we'll have partly cloudy skies. Temperatures will drop back into the upper 40s, so a chilly night. We will have a cooler day tomorrow with a mix of sun and clouds. We can't rule out a shower here and there in the afternoon. Temperatures warming up to a high near 70. And on Friday, looks like an even cooler day. A little bit of sun here and there, but also shower chances with highs only in the upper 50s to near 60. With your Granite State forecast, I'm Peggy James.
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9: 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Our number, hello, 877-381-3811. 877-381-3811. Speaking of Hannity, Sean Hannity, how are you, my friend?
10: My brother, the great one. Thank me. God bless us. How am I? 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
10: 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Like, you can go to hang out with Sean Hannity on YouTube or Spotify or, you know, anywhere you watch your video podcasts. And Apple's another place, but it's like we're
9: it was a blast.
10: We're just joking around, cutting up, and then talking serious. But I wanted people to see another side of you that I know, and you know, hear people hear this great constitutional scholar, a guy that loves our framers and our founders and our Constitution. And, you know, the great philosophers that inspired these people. And you know all of this more than anyone else that I know, more than anyone, frankly, in the country, probably. And, you know, and you describe a lot of this background and you go into it in great, great detail. And then we evolve and we, I tell a few funny stories about you. And we talk about our friend Rush and how much we miss him. And one funny story about you, me, and Rush having lunch. It was hilarious. Only because you were. Just was a great time. And then we went out to lunch together. We had a great day. It was fun.
0: It's like the old days because, truth be told, we're just so busy and far apart that it rarely happens.
10: Oh, my gosh.
0: And,
10: so busy.
0: But it was a lot of fun. It was a lot of fun, and I think the viewers are going to love it.
10: I mean, it's not like we were really even doing a show. It was just like, you know, although I was trying to bring out of you what I know about you so others can know it about you.
0: Did
10: you
0: succeed?
10: So there was a method to my madness, but, oh, definitely. I never fail, Mark, ever. I'm only kidding.
0: Now you sound like Rush.
10: But
0: yeah.
2: Mark Levin, the great one, F. Lee Levin and Sean Hannity are nothing but for me. And there's truth to that, actually.
0: There is truth to that,
10: because he paved the way for all of us. We talk about that.
0: And we miss him deeply.
10: About him. Oh, my, Mark, I can't believe it's 5 years. I can't believe it.
0: Crazy. Crazy.
10: And we talk about it on the podcast. And I said it then. I think you in your own way said it then. I don't know if you remember. I'll tell a story that we didn't talk about on the air now. And I remember David, his brother, who is just a sweetheart, called me just before Rush announced that he had advanced stage 4 lung cancer. Which, when you hear it, if you know anything about cancer, you know it's a death sentence. You just know. And David said, look, I was sworn to secrecy. I wanted to give you a little bit of a heads up. So, because I know you're going on right after my brother. And David's been my agent my entire career. He's your agent, too. I mean, I don't think it's a secret. No. And he did it to help me. And I got on the phone with you. And we listened to that together, and we were heartbroken. I'm not going to lie. I mean, I was crying. I was upset. Mm-hmm. And it was so and he was so stoic when he said it. I think one of the greatest things is when the president gave him the Medal of Freedom. Love that at the State of the Union. And that was just a hard, and I remember I looked up at the clock and it's 3:05 and I'm on right after he just announced this and I've got to like wipe my eyes clean and, you know, what am I going to say? I didn't know what I was going to say, Mark. Mm-hmm. And then I kind of like took his lead because he said it so stoically, like he did everything. And I just said, I'm gonna follow that example. And what I said at the time of his passing, and nobody can ever replace this guy.
0: No.
10: You know, everyone says, oh, they're all a bunch of Rush Limbaugh wannabes. I remember being criticized by people saying, you're no Rush Limbaugh. I'm like, you're right. you got no argument for me.
0: Exactly. Yeah.
10: I mean, there's only one Babe Ruth. There's only one Lou Gehrig. You know, he was one of one. As my friend Patrick Bet David said, one of one. Nobody else like him. There's nobody else like you either. You know, what you do. Well, you know, if you really want to be successful in our business, to me, you have to be your authentic self. You have to find your own voice. There's a great scene in Howard Stern's movie. I don't know if you ever watched Private Parts, the movie. Did you ever watch it?
0: No.
10: You need just the way you said that. No, never watched it. But I relate to that.
0: By the way, I'm not a Howard Stern hater. I'm not a Howard Stern hater.
10: No,
0: I think he's one of the most gifted, talented
10: broadcasters ever. I don't know why he went woke. The old
0: Stern
10: would have loved Donald Trump.
0: Yeah. But
10: the old Stern
0: I thought he was hilarious.
10: Trump.
0: Yeah.
2: He did things. He was great. I don't like the, I don't know what happened to him. I just don't.
0: I agree.
2: And he doesn't care. He's like, I don't give a damn what you think. If you think I'm woke or whatever, but okay, well, everybody that I knew

0: And you've got, again, in Newark, New Jersey, at the DHS Center, where they keep illegal aliens and prepare them for deportation. Once again, the Democrats and their mob showed up, obstructed justice, tried to undermine our immigration laws and law enforcement, which is really outrageous, of course. And pepper spray was used to try and push the crowd back. And this Senator Kim says, "I got hit with pepper spray." Well, you know what, a-hole? Maybe you shouldn't have been there, and your fat face shouldn't have been there, and the governor's fat face shouldn't have been there, and all of you people shouldn't have been there. You're undermining our Constitution and law and order. I'll be right back. Folks, if you're turning 65 or you're older, then I know you're like me and getting bombarded with Medicare spam. It's annoying and confusing. Mailers, robocalls, and ads targeted to you everywhere you watch and listen, and they all claim different things. What we need going through this process is real, honest help from someone who's knowledgeable. That's why you need to call Chapter. My friends at Chapter cut through all the confusion and simplify the process. They want to make this stage of your life less stressful, starting with a Medicare plan that actually fits all of your needs. 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Dial #250 and say the keyword Medicare help. 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Dial #250 and say the keyword Medicare help. 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
2: Former State Senator Andy Sanborn plans to plead guilty to misusing more than $250,000 in COVID-19 relief funds. As authorities say, he used the money to buy luxury sports cars. Sanborn received $844,000 from the Small Business Administration, which did not go to his business expenses. Apple Inc. is going after a regional movie theater chain over its name. According to the trademark infringement lawsuit filed last August, Apple Inc. claims the New England-based theater chain Apple Cinemas is creating confusion and claims the customers would likely think the two are related. And town officials in Nottingham are scheduled to hear a proposal over the potential construction of a data center. Tonight, the planning board will review a conceptual presentation of the potential construction of a data center on Old Turnpike Road, proposed by property owner Thomas Moulton. You can find more on these stories at the top of the hour and anytime at 1370WFEA.com.
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2: Now, your Granite State forecast.
3: Tonight we'll have partly cloudy skies. Temperatures will drop back into the upper 40s, so a chilly night. We will have a cooler day tomorrow with a mix of sun and clouds. We can't rule out a shower here and there in the afternoon. Temperatures warming up to a high near 70, and on Friday looks like an even cooler day. A little bit of sun here and there, but also shower chances with highs only in the upper 50s to near 60. With your Granite State forecast, I'm Peggy James.
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4: From ABC News, I'm Dave Packer. New U.S. airstrikes in Iran. CENTCOM says forces shooting down four Iranian attack drones posing a threat to the Strait of Hormuz, as well as an Iranian ground station that was about to launch a fifth drone. A U.S. official says these actions were measured, purely defensive, and intended to maintain the ceasefire. This after Iran state media said that the country sent their teams for a peace deal to the U.S., their terms, that would keep Iran in control of the strait. President Trump says that's a non-starter.
5: They're negotiating on fumes. But we'll see what happens. Maybe we have to go back and finish it. Maybe we don't.
4: Trump says he's not in much of a rush to make a peace deal. An urgent recovery effort for victims of the deadly toxic chemical release at a Washington state factory. Cowlitz Fire Chief Scott Goldstein says this is personal for many of the responders.
6: Understand that there are members working the site tirelessly that have lost coworkers, lost friends, and they remain dedicated to focusing on our recovery efforts.
4: So far, two people are confirmed dead. Uganda closing its border with the Congo in an effort to curb the Ebola outbreak. At a cabinet meeting, Secretary of State Marco Rubio says they're doing what they can to block Ebola from reaching the United States.
7: We cannot and will not allow any cases of Ebola to enter the United States. And so the State Department and other agencies represented here, the Centers for Disease Control, HHS, others, are working very, very hard to contain this crisis to the countries where it's currently located, particularly the Democratic Republic of the Congo.
4: Nearly 1,000 suspected cases have been reported in the eastern Congo, and about 220 people believed to have died. The scorching heat blanketing Europe, temperatures in the 90s this week. This traveler from the UK visiting Paris says they are powering through.
8: Well, we are on a vacation here, so we are on a timeline, so we are just sticking to the schedule. Whatever it is, the heat doesn't matter.
4: You're listening to ABC News.
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9: These statements have not been evaluated by the FDA. This product is not intended to diagnose, treat, cure, or prevent any disease.
4: New York Governor Kathy Hochul has signed a law making it a crime to block someone from entering a house of worship. Millions of Americans have been placed in new voting districts as states rush to redistrict ahead of the midterms. That includes in Texas, where Republicans are hoping to pick up 3 seats.
13: Most Republican operatives that I have spoken to say that there's been significant political changes since those maps were drawn up, and that they'll be lucky to get 3 seats, a net three positive out of Texas. And it's quite possibly they end up with no net increase in the number of Republican congressmen and women in Texas.
4: ABC's Jonathan Carl. New York fans are still celebrating the Knicks championship run, but if they want a party at the Garden, it'll cost them.
14: This one was all New York from the jump.
15: WABC sportscaster Ryan Field was one of the thousands celebrating the Knicks' first trip to the finals since 1999 on Monday when they beat the Cleveland Cavaliers. But you'll have to be as rich as superfans Spike Lee and Timothy Chalamet if you have any hopes of seeing the Knicks in person at Madison Square Garden when the finals begin. The least expensive seats we could find for Game 1 next week were about $2,000. And if you want to sit near Spike, that'll set you back around $50,000. Sherry Preston, ABC News, New York.
4: The CEOs of several European airlines say there'll be no fuel shortage this summer. Dave Packer, ABC News.
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19: I'm John Batchelor. I welcome my colleague of many years, Cliff May, the founder and president of the Foundation for the Defense of Democracies. And we go to the extremely tragic island of Cuba. It is not to ignore all of the demands that are made by the other islands in the Caribbean, but Cuba has been, in the course of my lifetime, abandoned by several empires and is now adrift in time. We're told that the tragedy continues, lack of medical supplies, lack of adequate food, the electricity either spotty or gone entirely. And what's left on the island are maybe 7 million people who cannot escape, who cannot leave their families behind, who cannot flee to Central America or Florida. And what is to be done is the question that Cliff takes on in his most recent column at the Washington Times. Cliff, a very good evening to you. From the American side, the Trump administration is attempting to succeed where many administrations ever since the 1959 entry of Fidel Castro into the narrative of drama. Ever since then, the presidents have failed. Is it a bridge too far in your measure before we get into the details? Have they taken on something that cannot be solved? Good evening to you, Cliff.
20: Good evening to you. No, I think this is maybe a problem that can be solved because at this point, Castroite Cuba is very clearly a failing state. I'm not sure the current situation is sustainable. We'll

0: to say, you know what, martyrdom is a good thing. I'd be proud to be a martyr. I'm not going to give in. So I can't read the minds of the elite in Cuba right now. I have to think that they're considering, if I get killed, I'm not a martyr, and I don't get 72 black-eyed virgins in heaven. Maybe I would like to live on the Riviera instead.
1: Cliff May is the founder and president of the Foundation for the Defense of Democracies. You can read his columns at the Washington Times. You can read all the work of the FTD at ftd.org. We have one matter more to turn to. The remains of the summit between Mr. Xi and Mr. Trump recently in Beijing. It's disappeared from the top of the headlines. Where? Why? When we come back, I'm John Batchelor.
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1: I'm John Batchelor with Cliff May of the Foundation for the Defense of Democracies, and I'm catching up with Cliff's columns. There have been too many wars, Cliff. I apologize for being late, but at the time, there was much noise about this meeting between Xi and Trump in a forest of ancient trees in the Forbidden City. And yet, weeks later, what was it? What happened? There were no... Mr. Trump took along all the Silicon Lords. I don't see any deals signed. Did I miss something, Cliff?
2: No, I think it was great pageantry. Honor guards, so children waving flags, very cute children. Wouldn't give you any indication that they have a demographic problem in China. But I don't think a whole lot was accomplished there. I don't think we can say that. I hope that President Trump understands that Xi Jinping has very grand ambitions for China. And those ambitions, we know this, are to displace the U.S. as the dominant, predominant, preeminent power in the world, and have America never be great again while China rises. He talked about this in various ways and made it clear, if you're listening carefully, when Xi Jinping says we shouldn't be enemies, we should be partners, what he means is you should decline gracefully while we rise and you accept that we rise.
1: Yeah, somebody's convinced him we're declining. He's got to check the stock market prices recently when they come to the AI companies especially. That doesn't look like declining to me. However, I go to what she cares about, which is competing worldwide at the high end. They're also struggling on. It's just a fact. Their economy is in very poor shape to do anything but show off children with flags. They're very good at that. And I really mean that the expectation was there was going to be some kind of trade rapprochement. I didn't even see that. Did you, Cliff?
2: No, I can't say I saw that either. And what I think is very important that I hope Trump sees is that the U.S. has to remain in the lead by as much as possible on everything to do with AI, with artificial intelligence. No less a figure than Vladimir Putin has said whoever takes the lead in AI will rule the world. We're ahead right now, but not a lot ahead. And of course, a lot depends on Taiwan, where the most sophisticated chips in the world are being made. And I'm going to suggest that they will continue to be made there and nowhere else, not on mainland China and not in Arizona, not anytime in the near future.
1: Economy, U.S. leads, check. AI, U.S. leads, check. Energy, U.S. leads, check. Okay, I'll stop there at one disappointment. I imagined Jimmy Lai leaving with the president from Beijing. It didn't happen. It's a crushing blow.
2: It didn't happen. He said he asked about it. I didn't expect that would happen. By the way, there are other things in terms of human rights, so I think that's very important. The persecution of Christians, so the Christian pastors who are in jail, who are kept out.
1: 30 seconds, Jeff.
2: Human rights for the Uyghurs, for others. This may have come up, but Xi Jinping made no concessions whatsoever on any of those.
1: Cliff May is the founder and president of the Foundation for the Defense of Democracies. You can find his column in the Washington Times. I'm John Batchelor.
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0: Now, your Granite State forecast.
15: Tonight we'll have partly cloudy skies. Temperatures will drop back into the upper 40s, so a chilly night. We will have a cooler day tomorrow with a mix of sun and clouds. We can't rule out a shower here and there in the afternoon. Temperatures warming up to a high near 70. And on Friday, looks like an even cooler day. A little bit of sun here and there, but also shower chances with highs only in the upper 50s to near 60. With your Granite State forecast, I'm Peggy James.
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1: I'm John Batchelor. 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
18: 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If you find a pet, please bring it to the Manchester Animal Shelter at 490 Dunbarton Road, where we will work to locate the owner. If you live outside of Manchester and

0: having seven military regions into five theater commands. Now we have theater commanders who have standing orders from the commander, from the Central Military Commission, that tell them, hey, this is the posture that we want you to have. And so they have a schedule of activities, and that's why they're able to respond. And I think this carrier, the Liao Ning, operating so far south instead of going further to the east like they did last year when they went east of the second island chain, now heading Liao Ning just on the other side of Luzon, is actually a response to what we've seen with Balikatan, I'm sure of it.
1: Captain James Fennell, United States Navy retired intelligence officer, Gordon Chang at Gordon G. Chang. I'm John Batchelor.
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6: Now, your Granite State forecast.
7: Tonight we'll have partly cloudy skies. Temperatures will drop back into the upper 40s, so a chilly night. We will have a cooler day tomorrow with a mix of sun and clouds. We can't rule out a shower here and there in the afternoon. Temperatures warming up to a high near 70. And on Friday, looks like an even cooler day. A little bit of sun here and there, but also shower chances with highs only in the upper 50s to near 60. With your Granite State forecast, I'm Peggy James.
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9: I'm John Batchelor. I welcome my colleague John Hartley, a research fellow at the Civitas Institute, University of Texas at Austin, as well as a policy fellow at the Hoover Institution and a senior fellow at the Foundation for Research on Equal Opportunity. Kevin Warsh is the now nominated and confirmed chairman of the Federal Reserve Board. We begin the Warsh era with questions about what Mr. Warsh inherits from his predecessors, Mr. Bernanke, Ms. Yellen, Mr. Powell. Mr. Powell uniquely sits on the board as a governor, watching Kevin Warsh go in new directions or over the same ground. John, a very good evening to you. Thank you very much. As I understand, the Federal Reserve, right now, it's faced with tasks that are beyond any imagination. Should it cut? Should it hike? Should it stand still? There are the three choices. Kevin Warsh has a background in the Federal Reserve. He was on the board at one point. He's highly respected and understood as a hawk. Is that fair-minded, John, to come with that generality about Kevin Warsh? Good evening to you.
10: Good evening, John. Thank you so much for having me. It's an honor to be here with you. Just to set the stage here, Kevin, as you mentioned, really distinguished himself during the Bernanke Fed era.

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17: I'm John Betcher, speaking with my colleague John Hartley at the Civitas Institute. He writes for the Civitas Outlook. A recommendation, acknowledging that Kevin Warsh era is going to be different than what we've gotten used to these last 20 years of market excitement, enthusiasm, sometimes irrational enthusiasm. That is a way of thinking about the future with a model from the past. In 1951, I learned from John's reporting, the Federal Reserve and the Treasury worked together to separate. They had been together through the war because it was necessary to limit the inflation rate or the interest rate for that enormous war debt that was building up in the 1940s and afterwards. The Korean War also influenced much of this. And the Fed and the Treasury came to an agreement that they would have different spheres, different missions. What does that mean, John, that 1951 agreement? How would it apply today?
18: Well, so part of what the 1951 Fed Treasury Accord did was it, you know, really, in a period of, you know, just followed a time where, you know, the Fed and Treasury were really closely coordinating. The Fed was setting very low interest rates to basically fund the war, you know, war era debts of the U.S. government and keep interest rates very low when deficits were very high and the public debt was very high during the Second World War, obviously to pay for military expenses. What the 1951 Treasury Accord did was it sort of said, well, you know, the Fed, you're going to set interest rates and, you know, the Treasury is going to manage the debt. They're going to choose maturities, and there's going to be this separation. The Fed is not going to sit within the Treasury Department. The Treasury Department is not going to have a say over interest rates. Where this is sort of related is, the whole act of quantitative easing, and the Fed engaging in quantitative easing in a sense is engaging in debt management, in the sense that what is debt management from a consolidated balance sheet perspective? It's about deciding what maturities of debt are going to be available to the public.
17: So we've been in a period not unlike the war years then. The Bernanke, Yellen, and Mr. Powell have been working with Treasury to maintain rates that are artificially low, unnaturally low, irresponsibly low. How would you characterize them?
18: Well, I would say I wouldn't necessarily say irresponsibly lower anyway, but what makes quantitative easing different is that, you know, the quantitative easing was not something that was done prior to 2008. And essentially what the Fed is doing, arguably, is to take away some of the debt management powers of Treasury. So, you know, Treasury, when they issue new debt, they're deciding, you know, how much they want to issue in 10-year bonds versus 3-month Treasury bills. And what the Fed is doing at the same time is the Fed is deciding, you know, how much 10-year Treasury bills to take off the market versus allow to be on the market when they're engaging in quantitative easing operation, when they buy long-term debt. And so in a sense, you know, buying up that, you know, those 10-year government bonds that are, you know, out there in the secondary markets and taking them off the market is you're essentially sort of undoing a debt management choice or operation of the Treasury. And so that's this sort of conflict between the Fed and Treasury that started in this period of quantitative easing. So the idea of potentially a new Fed Treasury Accord would be to sort of get back to the sort of 1951 relationship, which says that the Fed's responsible for short-term interest rates as it had been from, you know, 1951 to 2008. And the Treasury is going to be responsible for debt management, what maturities issue, and so forth. And there may be other elements of that as well. But I think that's sort of the broader idea of what maybe a new Fed Treasury Accord could look like.
17: And that's what you mean by intellectual humility, correct? That there's only so much we can do. Our mission is stable prices. That's it. And we don't need to talk to Treasury. Is that the future?
18: I think so. I think that there's been, you know, a series of misadventures into climate related monetary policy, financial regulation, you know, things that are outside of the remit of the Federal Reserve, outside of the remit of the SEC. You have to remember, you know, in the Gary Gensler era, you know, a massive focus on required disclosure around climate. In my mind, I think, you know, for people who are interested in climate policy, I think, you know, there are other government agencies that are suited to this, you know, the EPA, certainly Congress. I don't think that it's wise or reasonable to expect or to use the powers of the Federal Reserve or the SEC for that matter, to enact climate policy or to force companies to do certain things. And so that was sort of the mission, I'd say, of the Fed and the SEC in the Biden era. And so I think undoing that is, I think, a top focus. I mean, the Trump administration sort of already done this, and the Fed, in fact, has actually already dialed a lot of this back already. You know, I think sort of in part realizing its mistakes. But I think Kevin is very attuned to that, and to the extent that there are people still around the Fed that are trying to push these things on the Fitch regulatory side or sort of the green monetary policy side. I think my guess is that Kevin will put that to rest. By comparison, if you look at places like the European Central Bank, they've doubled down on a lot of these things, and they're very focused on trying to put climate into monetary policy and financial regulation. If you look at certain regulators around that part of the world as well. But my sense is that, you know, Kevin is very much about restoring, you know, the Fed's, you know, original mission, which is being focused on price stability, and full employment. And that's, you know, that's the core mandate, not to be, engaged in, you know, climate policy or, you know, DEI policy from the perspective of monetary policy. That's, you know, at some level, you know, the central bank is, has a narrow, but a non-easy mandate, which is price stability, and full employment. And if you just look at the, you know, the period of the early 2020s, inflation getting as high as it did, I think the Fed, in my mind, certainly stumbled on achieving that goal of price stability. So I think giving markets, I think, more confidence that the Fed is committed to that goal is, I think, a big part of Mr. Warsh's mission.
17: What does the immediate future look like? Is he going to reduce the balance sheet? Is he going to stand pat when the administration will be pressing for this or that, either a hike or a cut, probably a cut? Does that mean that intellectual humility means we're outside of the noise of headlines?
18: My guess is that...
17: We have less than a minute, John.
18: Yes. My guess is that he's not going to do very much at the start. You have to remember, whether it's changes to the balance sheet or changes to short-term interest rates, he has to convince basically a dozen other colleagues to engage in this. So the FOMC, you know, is a committee... And one person has one vote, and he's just one vote amongst those people. Now, he has certainly a strong voice, and he controls the staff. This Fed chair has a very important role, but he is one on a much larger committee, and he has to convince those people on any of those changes, whether it's short-term interest or changing the balance sheet.
17: John Hartley for the Civitas Institute, Civitas Outlook. He's also a fellow at the Hoover Institute and the Foundation for Research on Equal Opportunity Fellow. I'm John Batts.
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4: 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Gary McNamara and Eric Harley talk about everything from politics to social issues and news of the day. 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
5: All across America, we are Red Eye Radio. 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
6: Hi!
5: Hey, what's up?
6: How's it going?
5: All right, let's start out with relating sports to politics. I haven't mentioned golf in a while, have I?
6: No, you haven't.
5: I haven't been able to sneak a golf story in there in a while.
6: Yeah. Hey, do I have to... What do I do with all my LIV golf hats that I bought? Are those... They're not going to be collector's items, are they?
5: But yesterday, and I had a laugh when I saw this one, because it was all over... It went viral, and that was... You know, the Knicks, New York Knicks,
6: right?
5: Seem to be a great team this year. From what I don't pay attention to sports like I used to, and I'll prove that in just a moment.
6: Right. Yeah.
5: Right?
6: Yeah.
5: I'll prove that in just a moment.
6: Right.
5: But
6: right.
5: A reporter asked Kathy Hochul, who's like, "Go Knicks! Go Knicks! Go Knicks! Go Knicks!"
6: Yeah.
5: She does the same thing. You should see, because she's from the Buffalo area.
6: Mm-hmm.
5: People don't know that, so she always talks about she could. I think one time she went out there and she got booed like crazy. But when she makes a comment about the Bills, on X, she's just destroyed. I mean, she's just every single time she does on makes some kind of promotion thing about it. But a reporter asked her, and the reporter asking the question's a little low, so just give you an idea of what's in this audio cut. It's a short audio cut. But the reporter says, what do you say to President Trump saying he's a lifelong Knicks fan? Okay?
6: All right.
5: And, New York, Trump.
6: Yeah.
5: You can understand it, right?
6: Right.
5: All right. So here we go. All right. Now listen to her answer here. And I'll explain it. People may not know it, but they did on the internet and they just pounded on her.
6: Uh-huh.
5: Here we go. All right.
6: Here okay.
5: we go. You heard the reporter, but it's very low. Okay. The reporter asking the question.
6: All right. Here we go.
7: What do you think of him saying he's a lifelong Knicks fan? I think that's how the Times reported it.
8: I asked him to name the starting lineup from 1993 championship team and see how he does.
5: Yeah. So what do you say to the President Trump about saying he's a lifelong Knicks fan? Hochul, I'd ask him to name the starting lineup of the 1993 championship team and see how he does. The last time the Knicks won a championship was 1973. They didn't win one in 1993.
6: Well, but she didn't mean basketball championship. They went on to do a ping pong tournament later off season, and they won.
5: Now, to show you, look, do I have anything in my hands? To show you what kind of a sports fan I used to be compared to now.
6: Right.
5: Because I cannot name one person on the New York Knicks. Not
6: right.
5: one.
6: Right.
5: I have no idea who plays for the Knicks.
6: Right. We're talking, it's basketball, right?
5: Yes. Yes. basketball, yes. She's just when I

0: Now, your Granite State forecast.
1: We'll have some cooler weather as we head into the weekend. For the early morning hours, it'll be mostly clear, low 60. Later today, mostly sunny and breezy. Maybe a spot shower along the way, the high 72. Partly cloudy skies tonight, down to 50. Partly sunny and breezy on Friday. Again, maybe a spot shower, the high 68. And cloudy and cooler Saturday with some rain, with a high around 58. With your Granite State forecast, I'm Jeff Edwards.

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0: Now, your Granite State forecast.
1: We'll have some cooler weather as we head into the weekend. For the early morning hours, it'll be mostly clear, low 60. Later today, mostly sunny and breezy. Maybe a spot shower along the way, the high 72. Partly cloudy skies tonight, down to 50. Partly sunny and breezy on Friday. Again, maybe a spot shower, the high 68. And cloudy and cooler Saturday with some rain, with a high around 58. With your Granite State forecast, I'm Jeff Edwards.
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0: We're Red Eye Radio. He's Eric Carling. I'm Gary McNamara. Oh, I found a new political ad.
1: Oh?
0: This one for Karen Bass.
1: Okay.
0: For mayor of L.A.
1: Yeah.
0: From Hollywood star Samuel Low T. Jackson. All right. Here we go. Ready?
1: Okay. All right.
2: These are the times we need someone who understands government, who also understands the needs of the people. Someone who will go in the streets and gather the people together, not someone who will divide them. Karen Bass is that person. Karen Bass for mayor.
1: Say what again? Say what again?
0: What a horrible ad. The music behind it.
1: Well, it didn't even sound like, I'm like, did they give him some sort of sedative? That didn't even sound like Samuel L. Jackson.
0: That's why I knew the low T would fit.
1: Yeah. You know what we need is somebody who needs it. No, what we need is the real Samuel L. Jackson, because we don't know who this guy is.
0: Right.
1: Say what again? Is it wrong to call her largemouth bass? Can we not do that? Would that be wrong? Maybe don't do that if she talks too much. No? Big mouth bass? Small mouth bass? No?
0: I don't know about fish names.
1: Okay.
0: I don't know if that's politically incorrect or not.
1: Since when do we care?
3: Now, your Granite State forecast.
4: We'll have some cooler weather as we head into the weekend. For the early morning hours, it'll be mostly clear, low 60. Later today, mostly sunny and breezy. Maybe a spot shower along the way, the high 72. Partly cloudy skies tonight, down to 50. Partly sunny and breezy on Friday. Again, maybe a spot shower, the high 68. And cloudy and cooler Saturday with some rain, with a high around 58. With your Granite State forecast, I'm Jeff Edwards.
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0: Hefty slider bag, silly with a slide. One more time now, y'all. Come on.
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0: We are Red Eye Radio. He is Eric Carlton. I'm Gary McNamara. And the other question I'd ask Plantner when he talked about the fact of he believes that private equity is destroying sports, which means the billionaires owning the sports teams are not good. Because who, I don't even know, is anybody not a billionaire that owns a major league baseball, basketball, hockey, or a football team? Everybody's a billionaire, right?
1: Yeah.
0: If billionaires are evil, they shouldn't own sports teams.
1: Right.
0: And so I would, the question I would ask him is how, you look at for example, the draft. They already have their own form of trying to equalize, or that's the major league, DEI trying to make each team equal, right?
1: Right. How

0: How would Plattner expand DEI to professional teams if the government owned the professional teams?
1: Yeah.
0: Now, we did find out that in the state of Texas, just getting Jerry Jones out of being owner, whether it was government or not, received 99% approval from the fans.
2: Yes, it did. Unfortunately, they're not going to do anything about it.

0: Now, your Granite State forecast.
1: We'll have some cooler weather as we head into the weekend. For the early morning hours, it'll be mostly clear, low 60. Later today, mostly sunny and breezy. Maybe a spot shower along the way, the high 72. Partly cloudy skies tonight, down to 50. Partly sunny and breezy on Friday. Again, maybe a spot shower, the high 68. And cloudy and cooler Saturday with some rain, with a high around 58. With your Granite State forecast, I'm Jeff Edwards.
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4: After 26, America in the Morning continues. On the same day that the White House announced that Pam Bondi would be joining a newly formed advisory committee, an ethics group filed a complaint alleging misconduct during her time as Attorney General. And just days before she's expected to sit before the House Oversight Committee regarding the Epstein files, the former AG announced she's undergoing cancer treatments. Correspondent Clayton Neville reports.
5: Former Attorney General Pam Bondi reportedly sent a text message to CBS News saying she was diagnosed with thyroid cancer after she left the Department of Justice last month. She said she had a recent surgery to treat the cancer. This as Bondi has plans to stay involved in the Trump administration. There are reports that she's been chosen to serve on a presidential advisory commission focused on AI policy. Vice President J.D. Vance called Bondi an enormously valuable asset to the president's team. She was fired April 2nd and replaced by Deputy Attorney General Todd Blanche. I'm Clayton Neville.
4: The Justice Department is conducting a criminal investigation into whether author E. Jean Carroll committed perjury in connection with her civil lawsuits against President Trump. In her first lawsuit, Carroll accused Trump of defamation when he insulted her and denied raping her in a department store dressing room in the 1990s. Carroll later accused Trump of sexually abusing her in a separate lawsuit. Trump has denied the allegations and said he never met Carroll. Federal juries in both cases found in favor of Carroll, awarding her $83 million in the defamation case and $5 million in the sexual abuse case. The Wall Street Journal is reporting that the DOJ is looking into a 2022 deposition in which Carroll said no one was paying her legal fees for her defamation lawsuit. America in the Morning for Thursday, May 28th, 2026 is produced by Jeff McKay. I'm John Trout. This is Westwood One.
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1: 15 till. Welcome back. You're with America in the Morning. An investigation is underway after a 69-year-old Southern California man known for the display of American flags and Make America Great Again memorabilia he kept in his front yard has died days after being attacked and beaten outside his home. Kerry George Sharon, whose family members said he was an Army veteran and a supporter of President Trump, was assaulted last week outside his home in the town of Escondido, just north of San Diego. Police have arrested Thomas Caleb Butler, a 32-year-old from Escondido and who served in the Navy but was discharged in 2023 in connection with the incident. Butler is being held without bail, facing charges including suspicion of attempted murder. A GoFundMe campaign, as of Wednesday night, has raised more than $40,000 to cover Sharon's funeral expenses. Shifting gears, the Minneapolis police chief brought in following the police killing of George Floyd has resigned. Correspondent Donna Warder reports the chief is leaving office under a cloud of complaints.
2: Minneapolis Police Chief Brian O'Hara has resigned. O'Hara was hired in 2022 to oversee reforms following the police killing of George Floyd. Mayor Jacob Frey says O'Hara was facing disciplinary action for interfering with an investigation into his allegedly having intimate relationships with city employees. O'Hara is accused of deleting a contact card from his city-issued cell phone, and the mayor had told O'Hara that he would be fired. He chose to resign instead. The city has 17 open complaints against O'Hara, separate from the investigation that resulted in his disciplinary action. I'm Donna Warder.
1: Just one day after the Republican-led House Armed Services Committee rolled out the first draft of a defense policy bill that includes a record $1.14 trillion in military spending, a think tank analyst finds it'll take the U.S. years to replenish key weapon systems used in the Iran war. Washington correspondent Sagar Magani reports.
3: A new think tank analysis shows the U.S. will need years to replenish three advanced weapon systems used in the Iran war. The Center for Strategic and International Studies estimates it'll take contractors 3 years to shore up stocks of Tomahawk missiles, along with Patriot and THAAD missile and drone interceptors. The analysis adds to concerns U.S. forces would have limited firepower at any future conflict with China. Depleted munitions were a key topic during a House hearing 2 weeks ago, where Pentagon Chief Pete Hegseth pushed back.
4: And ultimately, we have all the munitions needed to execute what we need to execute, and we're going to ensure that we supercharge that.
3: Hegseth told lawmakers the administration's $1.5 billion defense budget proposal would ramp up spending on high-end munitions. The CSIS analysis says the problem right now is not money, it's time. Sagar Magani, Washington.
1: One of the masterminds of the October 7 attack against Israel, who was recently named as the new head of the Hamas military wing, was killed in a Gaza airstrike. Correspondent Charles de Ledesma reports.
5: Israel's defense minister, Israel Katz, and the Israeli military say the Tuesday airstrikes in Gaza City killed Mohammed Oda. Hamas has not commented on Oda so far. The strike comes less than 2 weeks after killing his predecessor. At least 5 people were killed and 12 injured in the attack on the market, including Oda, his wife, son and daughter, and another woman, local hospitals say. Thousands of people gathered on Wednesday for the joint funeral of the family in Gaza City. Mourners, covering the 4 bodies with green Hamas flags, marched from a mosque through the city, chanting and firing shots in the air. The attack came on the eve of Eid al-Adha, a major Muslim holiday. I'm Charles Tulledesma.
1: The Federal Aviation Administration has ordered an investigation of the SpaceX launch that suffered an unscheduled spontaneous disassembly last week, just hours after their IPO announcement. The new old tech guy, Chuck Palm, has that.
6: SpaceX has hit a speed bump this week just as it was gearing up to go public. The FAA ordered the company to launch a full investigation into why its upgraded Starship 3 booster failed during an in-flight test on May 22nd. Here's the scoop. The powerful super heavy-duty booster, the bottom stage with 33 advanced Raptor engines, successfully separated from the Starship upper stage and headed back towards the Gulf for a controlled landing. But during critical boost back burn, it suffered what looked like engine failures, started tumbling, and ultimately broke apart on impact with the water. No injuries or damage to public property, which is the FAA's top concern. This is the first flight of the version 3 hardware, which includes major upgrades designed to make the system more reliable and reusable. For those keeping score, usability is key. It's what turns SpaceX Falcon 9 into a workhorse that dramatically cuts launch costs. The FAA call means that SpaceX must pause additional Starship test flights until investigations wrap up and the agency signs off on their corrective actions. The company has been very clear in its filing that Starship's success is central to scaling Starlink, its profitable satellite internet business, and supporting future deep space ambitions. For more, visit thenewoldtechguy.com. I'm Chuck Palm.
1: A Thursday sports update on America in the Morning with Robert Workman.
7: NHL playoffs, game 4 of the Eastern Conference Finals in Montreal. The Hurricanes scored 3 times in less than 3 minutes in the first period and blew by the Canadiens 4-0 for a 3-1 lead in their best of 7. Carolina also held Montreal to just 18 shots on goal and can punch their ticket to the Stanley Cup Finals at home tomorrow night. Baseball, the Cubs finally put that 10-game losing streak to bed, pounding the Pirates 10-4, a relief for manager Craig Counsell.
8: It's nice it's gone, you know, and it starts over tomorrow and you got to win a game tomorrow, but, we needed it. The room needed it. We all needed it, and we played a good game tonight.
7: Ian Happ had a 3-run homer and 5 RBI. Philly shut out the Padres 3-0. Christopher Sanchez extended his scoreless inning streak to 44 2/3, passing the franchise record set by Grover Cleveland Alexander in 1911. 5 Tigers pitchers combined on a 2-hitter as they blanked the Angels 4-0. Garrett Cole and the Merry Old Souls combined on a 4-hitter as the Yankees trounced the Royals 7-0. Red Sox snapped a 5-game skid by whitewashing the Braves 8-0. Brewers were held hitless through 7 innings, then broke through in the 8th to edge the Cardinals 2-1. The dub goes to reliever Aaron Ashby. He's now 9-0. Leading the league in wins. Mariners manhandled the A's 9-1 to sweep into first place in the AL West. Orioles routed the AL East leading Rays 11-2 to complete that sweep. 5 straight wins and 10 of the last 11 for the Diamondbacks after they tripped the Giants. Mets down the Reds to stop that 5-game slide. Astros edge the Rangers. Yordan Alvarez with his 2nd consecutive 2-homer game. He's up to 20 on the season. That's Thursday Sports.
1: Thank you, Robert. 7 till. When we return on America in the Morning. From rap to country, the Great American State Fair is striking all the right notes in the nation's capital after these messages.
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1: Now 5 till, welcome back. You're with America in the Morning. The fifth and final sentencing in the 2.5-year investigation and prosecution of Matthew Perry's death was handed down in a Los Angeles court. Correspondent Haya Panjwani reports that going to prison will be Perry's personal assistant who injected the actor with the fatal dose of ketamine.
15: Matthew Perry's assistant gets more than 3 years in prison for his central role in the actor's ketamine death. 60-year-old Kenneth Iwamasa pleaded guilty to conspiracy to distribute ketamine. He was sentenced to 3 years and 5 months in prison.
16: Mr. Perry was a man, a friend, his boss, someone who he had the deepest affection for. He's been devastated since his death, and he continues to be devastated.
15: Iwamasa's lawyer, Alan Eisner, spoke to reporters after the sentencing.
16: Mr. Perry was a man, a friend, his boss, someone who he had the deepest affection for. He's been devastated since his death, and he continues to be devastated.
15: Perry's family blames Iwamasa, a longtime friend, for enabling Perry's addiction. According to his plea agreement, the assistant bought ketamine on Perry's behalf and injected him with it personally. The actor died at age 54 in 2023. Four other defendants have pleaded guilty and received sentences in the case. I'm Haya Panjwani.
1: The Great American State Fair will kick off next month in the nation's capital. A number of artists have been announced, from hip-hop and rap to country and military bands. Pull up a seat for the entertainment with correspondent Kevin Carr.
17: Our country turns 250 years old this summer, and there will be a huge celebration in Washington, D.C. The Great American State Fair kicks off on June 25th in the National Mall and continues through July 11th. On Wednesday, a slate of musical acts was announced. CNC Music Factory will perform along with other 90s stars like Vanilla Ice.
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17: Star Martina McBride will celebrate Independence Day along with rapper Flo Rida and rocker Bret Michaels. 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I'm Kevin Carr.
1: That's our show for today, Thursday, May 28th, 2026. America in the Morning is produced by Jeff McKay. I'm John Trout. 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
23: From ABC News, I'm Sherry Preston. U.S. strikes on southern Iran overnight, and Kuwait says it has been the target of Iranian drone and missile attacks, all of it calling into question the shaky ceasefire and the war that began with U.S. bombings 3 months ago. Here's ABC's Sophie Flay.
24: President Trump insisted Iran wants to make a deal.
25: They're negotiating on fumes. But we'll see what happens. Maybe we have to go back and finish it. Maybe we don't.
24: Trump saying he won't allow political concerns here at home to influence his war strategy.
25: I don't care about the midterms.
26: With gas prices that are still high across the country, people are paying more for travel. Does that give you more urgency to make a deal? Why doesn't it?
25: Well, I'll tell you, the primary urgency, and I said this, it wasn't covered properly, but the primary urgency is that we can't let Iran have a nuclear weapon.
23: The Israeli military pounding Lebanon's fourth largest city in its ongoing military escalation against Hezbollah. More than 3,000 people have been killed in Lebanon so far. Sources tell ABC News the Department of Justice has launched a criminal perjury investigation into E. Jean Carroll, who was awarded a $5 million judgment in her civil suit accusing Donald Trump of sexual assault. Here's ABC's Alex Mallon.
0: It's unclear what precedent there is for the Justice Department getting involved in a civil deposition that does not relate in any way to a statement that's related to federal law enforcement. Again, the Justice Department was in no way at any point involved in this lawsuit that was brought by E. Jean Carroll until President Trump sought to have the case dismissed.
23: A Google engineer is accused of using inside information to place bets on the prediction platform Polymarket. He allegedly made more than $1 million. The death toll from the Washington State chemical plant implosion is now 2, with 9 people still missing and believed to have died. 16 students killed in a fire at a boarding school for girls in Kenya, and 3 people stabbed and wounded at a train station near Zurich, Switzerland. You're listening to ABC News.
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27: Good morning. Authorities are investigating a shooting Wednesday night in Milton. It appears a data center won't be coming to Nottingham after all. And an effort at the New Hampshire State House to cut the business enterprise tax has died. Good morning. I'm Tom Novak. The New Hampshire Attorney General's office says an investigation is underway in Milton after a man was injured in a shooting involving police. According to investigators, the incident began Wednesday night when Farmington police were called to an address on Elm Street where they found a man barricaded inside his vehicle with what appeared to be a handgun. During the interaction between the man and police, authorities say shots were fired and the man was injured. From there, he was then taken to a local hospital. However, authorities have yet to mention the extent of his injuries. As the investigation continues, both the Milton Elementary School and Newt Middle High School are closed today due to the proximity of the investigation. In a surprising move, the developer of a proposed data center in Nottingham has withdrawn his proposal over growing environmental concerns raised by citizens. Move comes as the town's planning board was scheduled to meet Wednesday evening at the local elementary school to hear a proposal from Thomas Moulton. However, hours before the meeting was scheduled to get underway, Moulton withdrew his proposal and issued a statement to News 9 saying that he understands there's a great deal of public concern regarding the proposed project as it has been presented. In the meantime, Moulton says he's keeping the door open on the proposal as he and others gather more information. An effort to cut New Hampshire's business enterprise tax has died, as Senate Republican leaders say it would cost too much. Despite the efforts of the bill's sponsor, Representative Joe Sweeney, to cut the tax from 0.55% to 0.5% starting in 2029, the state would need to have a $200 million surplus in business tax collections over legislative estimates. However, Senate Ways and Means Committee Chair Tim Lang said he would need more time and information before any major actions, despite the fact that while the state revenues are growing slightly, there's not enough of a cushion to afford what would be close to a $50 million revenue loss once it was fully implemented. Lawmakers are working on a deadline of end of business today in deciding the fate of this and dozens of other bills. However, any other bills like this left in a stalemate are expected to die. WFEA News Time 6:05, taking a look at sports. Red Sox top the Braves 8-0. Two teams wrap up the series this afternoon at 4:10. I'm Tom Novak for WFEA News.
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6: It's an easy ride this morning around Bedford and Manchester. No problems on 293 traveling onto the side roads or up on 93 north from Salem to Concord. A few delays on the Everett by the tolls due to overnight construction, but highways are moved along well towards the coast on 101 East in Candia. Once you're in Massachusetts, light volume in Chelmsford on Route 3 and 495 North by the Lowell Connector. And there's been a crash on 93 South in Methuen, causing some slowdowns by exit 43. Here's your forecast. Mix of sun and clouds out there today. A bit breezy. Maybe a shower this afternoon. High 73. More clouds expected this evening. Overnight temperatures in the low 50s. And some clouds tomorrow. High 71. I'm Emily Spencer on AM 1370 and 99.9 WFEA.
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7: Welcome to your morning. 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We are live at the Easter Seals New Hampshire Military and Veterans Campus in Franklin. We'll have some of our regular guests come in. Also, we'll have some really special guests coming in. We're continuing our focus on Military Appreciation Month, which is May. We as a station have committed every day to at least one segment related to those who have served on our behalf, those who are serving us right now, and also their family members and the dependents who are part of that equation as well. So we have taken each day and put a little segment aside for certainly their wonderful service and gratitude to them for actually serving on our behalf as well. And when you think about, you know, there's a lot of different ways morning radio can be an impact, can actually show a difference in how we look at our community. And of course, the fact that WFEA, the leadership didn't even blink an eye when I said, let's focus on Military Appreciation Month and let's show the people of New Hampshire how much we appreciate veterans. And so this visit out here, of course, our friends at Easter Seals, full disclosure, I am part of Veterans Account on the Seacoast, which is part of Easter Seals, so I know this organization very well, which makes it even more special for me when I get a chance to come out here. I can remember coming out here before this was even the campus, and they gathered us together, and Maureen Beauregard shared her vision and said, this is what we're thinking. We're all like, really? You think that's going to happen? And yeah, for one, don't underestimate Maureen. That's the first thing that many of us in New Hampshire have learned. But two, I think that once again, that when you establish a vision in which you want to make sure that you're helping veterans, helping first responders, it becomes that much easier to get everybody on board to help you with the mission as well. And I think that's the other big thing that we think about. But the other thing, you know, before we get into some of the stories, we do want to talk about some of the New Hampshire stories, and we will be talking about the news today, certainly, but also come back every once in a while and visit with some of the team here as well. But, you know, the other important thing about when we look at something like the Easter Seals New Hampshire Military and Veterans Campus in Franklin is you small businesses, you local businesses that listen to the show, you guys who are part of our show on a daily basis, as much as we are committed to veterans and those who serve on our behalf, we're also committed to local businesses. And the wonderful thing about the campus, about the Military and Veterans Campus, is that they have, and we're going to throw some pictures up online. Certainly reach out to me directly if you want to see some more pictures. But we're actually in their conference center. And this is an opportunity for local businesses to not only find out more about the campus, but heck, you can have your event here. And as you're seeing more and more recreational parts of the campus get built out here, it becomes a really neat place for you to come out to. And it really solves a lot of problems for a lot of people who are actually in the corporate world and they want to do retreats for their team, but they don't want to travel all the way down to Boston or they don't want to go to Portland. Well, this is a great location for you. One, getting here isn't that far. You're not that far from Manchester. You're not that far from Concord. I came over from Rochester. It was less than an hour drive for me. And it's a really nice drive, by the way. So, I mean, that's a pleasant aspect to it as well. You're not overly stressed out. We're in an area that I call the Valley of the Veterans. And when you think about it, Franklin, of course, is the campus. And then just a little bit up the road, we have certainly the New Hampshire Veterans Home up in Tilton. And then a little bit over, like an arc, is, of course, the New Hampshire Veterans Cemetery. And it's all just a wonderful place as well. You're from this area, aren't you?
8: I am. I actually live over in Gilmanton.
7: And you brought something with us.
8: I did.
7: What did you bring?
8: I brought Brothers Donuts right here in Franklin.
7: So Josh is with us. Of course, Josh is our engineer, and Josh joins us on these live remotes. Because frankly, if they had me do the technical stuff, there would be silence or Tom talking. So, but you know, when we think about looking at Brothers Donuts, I do want to talk about them a little bit as well. Because when I'm up here, because I'll go to either the New Hampshire Veterans Home or I'll go visit my parents over at the New Hampshire Veterans Cemetery. I tell people all the time about Brothers. They're not a secret in this area.
8: Oh, no, they're
7: not. But somehow they're a secret beyond this. In fact, last presidential election, I brought a candidate there. And I won't say who the candidate is. Kind of wishy on healthy eating, you know, that whole healthy eating stuff. And I showed him the donut and everything like that. And he goes, okay, well, what's our next stop? I go, no. You got to eat a donut. He goes, well, I don't know. And I said, well, for one thing, I'm going to say right out of the gate, guys, it's a healthy donut. All right. It's made from scratch, local flour. It's made from local ingredients, and it's made by local people. So, they're not just throwing this donut together. They're putting some love into this, the whole donut. That's why they're called Brothers. And I said, and then I leaned over and whispered in his ear, if you don't eat that, they're going to get mad.
8: Oh, yeah.
7: I mean, if we don't get a picture of you eating one of their donuts, you're losing at least 5 votes.
8: I mean, that box probably weighs about 15 pounds. Oh, so.
7: And not to pick on anyone else. Look, everybody, there are a few great donut places in New Hampshire, Brothers being one of them as well. I think, what we should do one day, Josh, and we'll think about it. We should actually, you have Brothers, I have one near me. Mm-hmm. We should each bring in, and we'll have one other person bring in from a local as well, bring in their favorite donut from their favorite bakery. We won't tell anyone which donut it is, and we'll have people taste it and
8: I
7: say
8: like this.
7: And say, tell us about the donut. You don't have to pick the best donut if you don't want to. You can just tell us where you are on the donut mm-hmm. spectrum.
8: The battle royale of donuts.
7: Absolutely. It won't have to be a Boston cream. Everyone has to be a Boston cream. You just put the donut down that you want to. If it's the maple cream, if it's the apple cider donut.
8: Do we put a terrible plant chain donut in there too, just to throw everyone off?
7: A what? Oh, you mean a manufactured donut?
8: Yes, the manufactured donuts.
7: Yeah, what the heck? Because that'll be a real easy throwaway, right? Because I used to, and we'll do it again in 2028, when the presidential candidates used to come into the studio, I used to do a maple syrup tasting.
8: Oh, yeah.
7: And so at the end of the segment, I made these out-of-state candidates tell me which one was the best maple syrup, reminding them if they didn't pick the New Hampshire maple syrup, that I was going to say that out on the air. But I'll share the trick with you because they're not in the state right now, Josh. I always had one generic store brand syrup that's not maple syrup.
8: Lard Cabin or something.
7: Or something like that. So I always had one of those. And then I always had the worst I could ever get from Vermont, which is really pretty easy.
8: Yeah.
7: And I'd put that there. And then I had grade A New Hampshire maple syrup, like the rich color and everything like that. And so I stacked the deck in our favor. I actually had one candidate choose the store-bought.
8: Oh.
7: And at first I thought it was a joke, but what I did is later on I read a study where most people will pick mm-hmm. the store bought because that's what they were raised on. And first, one, that's child abuse. and we really need to think about, a parent instruction on the proper etiquette of making sure real maple syrup is part of the equation.
8: The real question is, did that person lose the election?
7: They did.
8: Okay. See, there we go. They
7: didn't even, I don't think they were in the top five. And it was because of their maple syrup choice as well. So there we go. So we started our morning that way, talking a little bit about that. But thank Josh for bringing in Brothers Donuts. What we'll do is I'll take a picture of that donut in just a little bit and make all of you guys salivate, which only means that, look, if you're a little bit of distance away and you want to come and visit us at the campus, you can. We're going to be talking about the campus, but you can come and visit us certainly at the Easter Seals New Hampshire Military and Veterans Campus and then wander over to Brothers. I will tell you that don't wander over late to Brothers because
8: they close at 11.
7: They close at 11. What time do they open?
8: 3 a.m.
7: 3 a.m. That's it. Us hardcore people who are up early in the morning. It's almost like it's built for. We should just remote broadcast up here more often.
8: There we go.
7: I wonder if they'd let us remote broadcast from the donut shop.
8: Probably.
7: You think they would? Yeah. Why not? Because then we could be right there.
8: Come out of the fryer.
7: Absolutely. You know? The donuts come right to us. You know, look, I'm a simple man. I am a simple man. And of course, you're listening to WFEA, the morning update. I'm a really simple man. I'm motivated by simple things in life. A donut is one of them.
8: Yep.
7: Which is hard as a former police officer because everyone wants to pick on you about that. But I do remind people, too, that most people, especially Granite Staters, are motivated by a good donut.
8: Yep.
7: Like most New Hampshire Granite Staters, when you put a really good apple cider, little cinnamon, a little sugar donut, and especially if it's warm, like it just came out, they're not going to say no. If they say no, then you have to ban them from the island.
8: A little bit of vanilla ice cream on the bottom.
7: Oh, see, it's 7 o'clock in the morning. That's it. Right now, we have a bunch of people listening to the show going, there's nothing healthy.
8: Is this like, the Fat Kid podcast? What is this?
7: Like diabetes just kicked in just from people listening to this segment, of course. Hey, coming up, I am going to play a little bit of audio. We are going to talk a little bit about, you know, a really interesting bait and switch that happened in Nottingham yesterday about the data center, the monolith of evil. These data centers are going to be plopping into our towns. And, of course, when your town name is Nottingham, I don't believe you should have a police chief. You should really just have a sheriff. Just simply because just the bumper stickers alone would be well worth it. And they actually have a general store in Nottingham that makes really good donuts, too.
8: They do, yes.
7: They do. And it's actually a really good general store that makes really good sandwiches, too. Hmm. I love those little general stores in New Hampshire for sandwiches as well because it's like they have no weight control. like you know, because most places you go to know that it's just 4 pieces of ham, it's 2 pieces. These guys are like, they're talking to you, and all of a sudden they look down and they just piled the whole turkey right on there. What the heck?
8: There's a sandwich shop in Wolfboro I used to go to called the Full Belly Deli.
7: Oh,
8: I'll tell you what, those sandwiches weighed about 10 pounds when you get a full sandwich. So they lived with the name of a Full Belly Deli.
7: Oh, so there we go. So Nottingham, of course, we'll talk about the data center also. Representatives from New Hampshire had an opportunity to chat a little bit about being the first in the nation primary state to the Rules Committee for the National Democratic Party. I've sent my email to the National Democrat Party, just one sentence. New Hampshire is the first in the nation primary state, whether you like it or not. It doesn't matter. You can make whatever rule you want up. The reality is this. We will have it, and guess what? Your candidates will come here. Because if they don't, the write-in campaigns are going to be massive. And what do you think the headline is going to be the next day after the New Hampshire First Nation primary? So-and-so Democratic candidate wins write-in campaign. That's it. So your candidates aren't going to listen to you. So once again, it behooves you to be the wiser people. And plus, I'm going to be real honest with you, Delaware and South Carolina hasn't got a Brothers Donut Shop. They're going to give me a fritter. Or they're going to give me, I don't even know what they drink. What do they eat in Delaware? They're going to give me an oyster sandwich early in the morning.
8: Oh.
7: And down in South Carolina, they're going to give me grits and try to convince me that that's a breakfast. So, you know, and once again, they're going to say, well, we have maple syrup in South Carolina, too. And I'm going to go, no, you don't. If you're south of the Mason-Dixon line, you don't have real maple syrup because the seasons just don't work your way.
8: It's all log cabin.
7: It's all log cabin. So as we get ready to wind down, before we close out too, we'll come back and talk a little bit about certainly First of the Nation primary, but we want to remind you we're at Easter Seals, New Hampshire Military and Veterans Campus. If you don't know about them, it's really pretty simple to find out. Go to militaryveteranscampusnh.org. That's really pretty easy. You can go to your favorite search engine, just type Military Veteran Campus Easter Seals, and it'll get you there. And the reason why you want to go there, you want to find out a little bit more about, one, the campus itself, but you also find out a little bit more as a local business how you can utilize the campus not only to support veterans' causes, but also just for a company retreats, company events, a gorgeous location. You're just going to enjoy it. And then it's just not that far away from most of the businesses in any metropolitan area in New Hampshire, if we can call them metropolitan areas. Let's go and take a break. We'll come back. We'll talk a little bit about First in the Nation primary state. We'll do that next right here, once again, from the Easter Seals, New Hampshire Military and Veterans Campus in Franklin. Back in a bit.
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7: Welcome back to Your Morning. Jeff Chittister with you as always. Thanks for taking time out of your day. Easter Seals, New Hampshire Military and Veterans Campus. Later on, next hour, we're going to be joined by a few of the members. In fact, throughout the morning, also Tom Bruckner will be calling in. We'll be doing our regular segment with him. He was on vacation last week, but also we'll talk a little bit about his part and certainly his volunteerism with Easter Seals and Veterans Count, like mine as well. So we'll talk to him about that. Also, we'll have a guest in coming in a little bit after 7 o'clock. Jay Richards is going to be joining us, talk about the recent conversation the Pope had about AI. So we're talking data centers and AI on this heavy Thursday. I almost forgot what day it was. Heavy Thursday for you, because that's what happens when you have the short week. We're going to see how well this works out. Of course, Tom's back in the studio. We are out here in Franklin enjoying ourselves. Gorgeous out here as well. If you don't know that much about the camp,

It's really easy for you. Just go to Military Veterans Campus, NH.org, and we'll post that information up online as well. So is New Hampshire going to be the first of the

We didn't just decide one day that we were going to do it because it was going to be great for tourism. We did it because at that time in the 1920s, how presidential candidates were selected was they got behind closed doors, I guess smoke-filled rooms, because everyone smoked cigars back then, and they chose the person. And the people didn't. And so states started to say, look, we should have a primary process so the parties can actually bring forth candidates that the people want. And New Hampshire decided that they would be the first one to do that. And nobody said anything about this. We went all the way through the 50s, all the way through the 60s, all the way through the 70s, the 80s, and I can run them all down. And not one person, not one state stepped up and said, we want to be the first nation's primary state. And then they looked at it and they said, hey, there's some money to be made here. And then don't doubt me that some of the states are doing that. They're saying, look, we can make some money out of this. Well, that's not why New Hampshire does it. Let's go ahead and listen to the first clip. And if I throw out the clip right, we'll figure out if I'm right. Let's go ahead and listen to clip B1.

0: And let's not listen to B1. We'll go ahead and just focus a little bit more on that.
1: New Hampshire's never wanted to be the decider. What we consider ourselves is a vetting operation.
0: Right, so that would be the Democrat leader here in New Hampshire, Ray Buckley. They're actually before the committee. They get to stand there before them and make their pitch for why New Hampshire should be the first in the nation. And he makes a really good point. We vet better than anyone else out there. And I think that's the important detail, that it's still retail politics. You can try to do social media. You can try to do big events. It's not going to work. You got to do retail politics in there. The other thing is that one of the things that keeps getting New Hampshire keeps getting slammed about is we're not a diverse state. And when Democrats talk about diversity, what they're talking about is people of different colors, different religions. Well, New Hampshire is a very diverse state. You know, maybe not as diverse in the way that the DNC thinks that voters look at it, but we are diverse in ideologies and thought process. In this state, you have every spectrum of both the Democrat and Republicans across the country, and you really have to challenge them. But we have one thing that a lot of states don't have. We have a massive undeclared independent class. And if you're going to be running in a general election, you're going to need that vote nationally. And you're going to be able to convince them. New Hampshire is perfect for that. Let's go ahead and listen to B2, please.
2: What we try to do is to lift all voices.
0: And that was, you know, when we look at certainly representatives from New Hampshire, what they were saying is diversity is the ability for all people to participate in the process fairly and equally. And we do that in New Hampshire better than anyone else. And you've all been there. If you've been in the state long enough, for those of you who've just moved the state, we'll get ready for 2028. It's quite a spectacle to see. But people can go into any room. You can go into any diner. In fact, if you really want to meet a presidential candidate, pick a diner and just sit there on a Saturday morning. They're going to come in and talk to you. And when they sit down across from you, hammer the heck out of them. Hammer the heck out of them. Find out what their policies are. That's what we do in New Hampshire. We're not about placating to a party mechanism. Let's go and listen to B3, please.
3: If the committee decides, as it did 4 years ago, that New Hampshire should be an early state but not the first state, what specific actions would you take in response to that?
0: So that's a really good question. What specific actions will we take? Well, guess what? It wasn't even a matter of the state making a choice. They just kept moving the date to make sure we were first, and we kept doing that, and the Democratic National Party just gave up. They couldn't keep up with us. The second thing is that the Democratic members of the party here in the state started a write-in campaign. They started it about 4 months before the primary actually was going to happen. So the National Democratic Party lost control of their own primary because the candidates had to come to New Hampshire. The only candidate that didn't come to New Hampshire was Joe Biden. How'd that work out for your party? Because if I'm not mistaken, he wasn't on the general ballot election. We'll go ahead and take a break. When we come back, we'll talk a little bit more about this and some other top news stories as well. We'll do that next right here. Of course, we're broadcasting from the Easter Seals, New Hampshire Military and Veterans Campus. 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
4: Good morning. I'm Tom Novak. Here's what's happening. Authorities are investigating a shooting Wednesday night in Milton. It appears a data center won't be coming to Nottingham after all, and an effort at the New Hampshire State House to cut the business enterprise tax has died. WFEA News Time, 6:30, taking a look at sports. Red Sox top the Braves 8-0. Two teams wrap up the series this afternoon at 4:10.

0: 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I'm Tom Novak for WFEA News.
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10: Highways are moving along well around Bedford and Manchester this morning. No problems on 293 heading onto the side roads or on 93 north from Salem to Concord. A few delays on the effort by the tolls due to overnight construction down into Nashua. And the exit 3 on-ramp is closed on 101 West in Candia due to paving work. It's a 95-minute ride into Boston. There's been an accident in Methuen on 93 South. The left lane is blocked by exit 43, causing heavy traffic back into Salem. And you're hitting the brakes on Route 3 in Chelmsford by exit 81. Here's your forecast. Mix of sun and clouds out there today. A bit breezy. Maybe a shower this afternoon. High 73. Cloudy skies this evening. Overnight temperatures in the low 50s. And some more clouds expected tomorrow. High 71. I'm Emily Spencer on AM 1370 and 99.9 WFEA.
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11: Welcome back to your morning. 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A great place that we're out here continuing our conversation on the bigger things that certainly are going on. We do want to finish up our audio a little bit and talk about, you know, certainly when we talk about the First in the Nation State, I think we're done. You know, people are going to start sending me T-shirts. Jeff says the First in the Nation's primary state is New Hampshire. And why do I mean, New Hampshire, we care about it. You know, I'm a Granite Stater. My only absences from the state are either my parents' military service or mine as a young person. We get connected to the primary. It's why we're so engaged in the electoral process. You know, in third grade, we actually had a mock presidential election, and the candidates running for office at that time actually came into So imagine sitting there as a presidential candidate in front of a bunch of third graders. And we asked some, I thought we asked some pretty solid questions. And then, of course, in sixth grade, we did another one. And they came in and talked about it. So this is something that we do really well in the bigger sense. But I think it also brings up, you know, a bigger conversation as to why other states want to do this or why the DNC even did this. Remember that the reason why the DNC did it in 2024, forget all the sham excuses they're giving. Those at the national level at the DNC, they wanted to take it away from New Hampshire for a long time because they can't control it. And if they can't control it, they don't like it. That's the first thing. The second thing is that President Biden chose. He decided. He was the head of the party at the time. He didn't want to do it in New Hampshire because why? He placed fifth in the 2020 primary. He left New Hampshire before 3 o'clock. And so, you know, you can say that, you know, these presidential candidates or these candidates or these politicians aren't petty. Nah, it's probably about number three on their list. That if they don't like what happened to them during the electoral process and somehow they managed to win, they kind of remember that. They have long memories. And Biden did not like how he was treated in New Hampshire. He didn't like how he was treated in New Hampshire in 1988 when it was revealed during his campaign in 1988 that he had plagiarized a speech. And that broke in New Hampshire. So he didn't have a fondness for New Hampshire to begin with anyway. And so that's the first factor when we think about it. Let's go ahead and listen to the final clip, of course. This would be B4.
12: I know the secretary will schedule the New Hampshire primary for ahead of time. And there will be candidates who come in, and I expect there will be Democratic candidates who come in if that is scheduled. And I think that it presents a lot of unknowns and challenges.
11: So that would be our Senator Shaheen. She's being very polite. She's the former governor of our state. And what she should have said is, look, I'm just going to tell you, our Secretary of State is obligated by law to make sure we're first. So this little dance that we're doing is a waste, of course. But it, like I said, it'll be interesting to see how this does play out. I don't think we're expecting a decision today. The team went down from New Hampshire and made their case. So we'll see how it ends up playing out in the long run. Once again, all I know is that in some January in 2028, probably on the coldest freaking day you could ever imagine, that's when we'll all be at the primary booth and we'll be going, who's next? Because we will be first in that. Hey, data centers. All right. So the last couple of weeks, we've talked an awful lot about data centers. We've talked a lot about energy. We've talked a lot about AI. We're going to be talking with the guests right after 7 o'clock, talking about AI and the Pope. See how that conversation goes. I think we're going to be joined by someone tomorrow too, who's going to be talking about a little bit about AI. And I find this conversation stimulating in the sense, but boy, you really see people's emotions on things. Propose a data center in Nottingham. And that's exactly what happened. Now, when we look at how this played out, now I know some people in Nottingham. A data center will not be coming to Nottingham for now after the developer withdrew the proposal that was scheduled to be discussed at a meeting Wednesday evening. So Nottingham has this meeting. And you can imagine the Nottingham town council, they're like, oh, goodness, this is just going to be mayhem. Because once the word spread, they knew that they were going to have a lot of people. And if you look at some of the video that was online, they were lined out the door. Well, the developer earlier in the afternoon decided that he was withdrawing the proposal. Well, that doesn't spread through Nottingham. So apparently the carrier pigeons that went out to say that we're getting a data center didn't come back in time to go back out and say, well, the guy has withdrawn his proposal. Well, they had a chance to talk about it. And so one of the things when we think about data centers is it is quite interesting. I don't know if I'd put a data center in Nottingham for a few reasons. One, as far as infrastructure is concerned, it's not exactly on 125. It's a little bit on 125, but to get deeper into Nottingham, you actually have to go through a forest. There's a couple trolls near a bridge. I mean, it's just, it is, you know, they have a variety store and stuff like that. It is a pleasant group of people. Like, you don't want to take a canoe trip through Nottingham because it's kind of a little deliverance. No, I'm just kidding. But no, when we think about Nottingham is that, you know, they're not a massive infrastructure. And part of the problem that when we talk about data centers, and we are seeing this in New Hampshire, remember, 3 weeks ago, we had somebody say on our show, the likelihood of us having conversations about data centers, that's 5-10 years off. Here we are 3 weeks later, and we're having conversations about data centers. What do you think about data centers, Josh? I mean, because you're in the tech world.
13: I mean, there's a point where they are a necessary, I guess, evil is the West Side way I would say it. You have to have somewhere that warehouses data for businesses,
11: right?
13: You have to. The cost of having these data centers where everything is in one bucket, if I may, makes more sense than every business individually having their own on-site, on-prem data storage system.
11: Correct.
13: It's just how it works now. And the way the internet has opened the world up to commerce, it's easier to have stuff in a data center that can be accessed from anywhere. That takes care of all the security and all the stuff, electricity,
11: correct,
13: the support, all that's handled there. All you're doing is paying for a service as a business. It makes more operational sense to do something like that.
11: Well, and it does, but one of the things is, though, that when you're going to have something come in, there's three big concerns that most municipalities have. The first one is what are we talking about land size? Because some of these data centers can be rather big depending on how they're doing that. And so how are you going to manage that part of the process? The second thing is that part of the things that probably the number one problem people have with data centers is they're a massive drain on energy. They take a massive amount of energy to run because, you know, we're talking the state of the art, most recent high performing chips in machines that are also high performing. It would be like, you know, if you took all the computers in New Hampshire and put them all together in one warehouse and worked on that. Imagine how much energy that would talk. Imagine how much heat would that. You're not even scratching the surface of a data center. That's the amazing thing about it. So energy is this massive concern. And that's why I don't think we're going to see a lot of data centers except in Wyoming and Montana. Because 10 years ago, that state completely overhauled its energy infrastructure in anticipation that these type of centers would come.
13: I also want to mention too, there's kind of two varieties of data centers.
11: Yeah.
13: The one that everyone talks about now is the AI data center, the big, massive, it's all for AI. It's got the generators outside. It uses all this water and stuff like that.
11: Yep.
13: And then you have your run-of-the-mill data center,
11: which
13: is just a server farm.
11: Just a server farm.
13: It's just a bunch of hard drives on servers.
11: And they exist now.
13: Data. And they operate now.
11: They're in New Hampshire now.
13: They're there.
11: Yeah.
13: Exactly. So I think there's a lot of hype on AI data centers causing all this malcontent about it versus having a conversation of, okay, what are we actually doing here? Is this a AI data center? Is this a server farm? What do we got?
11: Correct. And I think that's the other thing that when we look at that conversation that we have to get better. And I think the people who propose these have to be better at as well. But energy is going to be an issue. Now, energy can be solved. Now, in New Hampshire, it can't be solved easy. We have problems with our energy. Most of our energy is not born in New Hampshire. We have geothermal, we have solar, we have wind. If you combined all those together, you couldn't light up a whole town. It just isn't going to work that way. We just don't have that capacity in that regard. But the other factor about this is that, you know, it's certainly when you think about the need for these data centers, to Josh's point, the two different ones you might have, need drives innovation, period. Oracle is going to need data centers. Microsoft is going to need data centers. Amazon is going to need data centers. And they need them now. They have them in, to some degree, but they need more of them. And the need drives innovation. So when we say 5 to 10 years before we really have a understanding of an energy source that can supply these data centers, no. I'm telling you right now, 2 years. Right now. These micro nuclear, if that's the direction we go, they're ready now. They've got four of these modular nuclear facilities already up and running in communities. And I've seen them, and you can go online and look at them. They're low footprint. You can't even tell what they are. The uranium they use can be spent uranium from bigger plants, so they're reusing it well, and they're still getting a long life cycle out of it. And they can be business-based. So if a business wants to go ahead and put that in, they can. And towns can come back and say, well, if you're going to do that, we'd like some of that energy. And so they can come back and say, look, the quid pro quo here is we'd like some of that energy that you're going to be providing. So look, as I said, innovation is going to drive this. The last one, of course, is cooling. A lot of people made a noise about this, but yesterday Nottingham found out that at least the initial plans for this data center was what we called recycled water. So the water is going to be sucked in, but it's not like, you know, these people who were coming to New Hampshire and trying to take our water and put it in bottles and sell it. It's going to come in, it's going to cool, and it's going to cycle back. The only thing I would suggest to somebody who's going to be proposing that is, what is going to be the clean filtering system that pushes the water back into either recycling back through the data center, or if it does go back into the community, you do have to have a clean, not that the water gets dirty, but you just want to make sure people feel safe about that as well. I would highly suggest people start looking at countries like what Denmark is doing. One, they're building their data centers underground, so they're using the natural earth to cool. For those of us who have basements, we know that on a 90-degree day, if you go down in your basement, actually isn't that bad. And so they're using that. Then they're also using they have massive filtration systems for their water, but then they're also doing something really interesting. The water that's coming out that's really hot, they're feeding it through the community that's next to the data center, either to warm the streets so they don't have to plow snow or to warm the homes. And then it goes back through a recycling plant and comes back in chilled into the data center. So somebody's doing it right. And I don't want to wear wooden shoes, but Denmark has got it pretty clear in that regard. They do wear wooden shoes.
13: They do, yes. The interesting thing you talk about, the recycled heat, I actually spent a week out in Quincy, Illinois at a transmitter manufacturer a few weeks ago. And they've been doing liquid-cooled transmitters for a while now.
11: Brilliant.
13: And they use glycol. It's pumped glycol. It has a radiator outside that looks like your car radiator does that exhausts the waste heat. But in the winter, you can actually put in a loop off that that will heat the building at the same time using the waste from the transmitter to heat your building, or you can melt the sidewalk if you want. And they're doing that now. It's not a foreign concept to do these things with waste heat. And you might as well, you might as well use it.
11: Oh, absolutely. And I think that's the point that, when we talk to people, is that a lot of people aren't aware that that is a probability. And so having that part of the system. But what happens, though, is that the people who are going to be trying to get these data centers in communities need to make sure that they're explaining this correctly. And make sure that they have a plan in place and a real detailed plan. Hey, look, we got to take a break. When we come back, we're going to continue our conversation. We are at Easter Seals NH Military and Veterans Campus. You can find out more by going to militaryveteranscampusnh.org. We're going to be talking to the team members. They're going to be popping in throughout the morning. But we'll take a break and be right back right here on WFEA's The Morning Update.
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2: Welcome back to your morning. Of course, Jeff Chittister with you as well. Thanks for taking time out of your day as we kind of move through the rest of this month. I would like to remind you that the entirety of May was is Military Appreciation Month, and throughout the month, we had a military segment every single day. And of course, now we're even more happier because we get to be out here at Easter Seals NH Military and Veterans Campus. Of course, you can find out more by going to militaryveteranscampusnh.org. Why would you want to find out more about that? You know, let's look at it really from three really important perspectives. The first one is that if you're a veteran, to know that suddenly that you have something like the campus out in Franklin, and they're starting to look at not only recreational opportunities, they have residency out here, and they're going to keep expanding on those kind of facilities, but also just a great location for you to find out a little bit more about the veteran service organizations. We call them VSOs. The veteran service organizations come here often. They have summits here, but they also have meeting space here. Something that Easter Seals made sure was part of this very important plan was that veteran service organizations would, one, be welcome here, but would also have some space onto themselves to go ahead and conduct some of their businesses. So that's the first factor. The second factor is that if you're a veterans advocate, if you have ever slapped a veteran friendly on any of your promotional material or on your HR documentation, or if you've been in meetings with people and say, yeah, we're veterans friendly, what does that mean? Well, I know what it means. Simply saying that you're veteran friendly isn't enough. There's a lot of paradigms that go into play to make sure that you, are, as a company, are veteran-friendly. And one of them is to align yourself with an organization that can help you serve the veterans who work for you, or the veterans who utilize your services, or the active duty members and their families. Easter Seals has a long history. As a person who sits on one of the committees in the Seacoast, it has a long history of not only helping those who are active duty, not only helping those that are veterans, but also their families. When we've talked about the past 20 years of these just intense deployments, we've all heard the numbers, you know, three, four. I think the average was three deployments if you served during those last 20 years. And that's a lot. That's a strain.

on the soldier that's a strain on the system, but also is a strain on the family. Well, Easter Seals was there. And so once again, if you are a local business and you either tout yourself as veterans friendly or would like to say you're veterans friendly, you really want to align yourself with something like the Easter Seals New Hampshire Military and Veterans Campus, just for not only the campus itself, but the many services they attract to this location. Last but not least, too, is local businesses. Look, all local businesses want to do things for their teams. They want to have a company outings. They want to make sure that they're part of a bigger relationship that they're trying to develop within their teams. There certainly are recreational opportunities out here that you can kind of take advantage of for your teams that build team building activities. But also the facility itself is really open to not only having a nice conference out here, but also being able to have your team go into different areas and work on team exercises during lunch. It's just a beautiful campus. It's really it's really calm. It gives you the ability to go ahead and just kind of unwind a little bit, especially if your conferences are like the ones I've done in the past, pretty intense. So it gives you that opportunity. And guess what? And this is something I don't think that we share enough. They actually have 20 rooms here, at least they'll correct me if I'm wrong. They have 20 rooms here that are guest rooms. So you can actually book them just like a hotel room and stay here. The reason why that's important is because, one, it gives you a chance to really have a really good opportunity. If you do have people coming from out of state, especially your guest speaker, that is going to be part of your conference or your rollout, you have a place for them to go ahead and stay as well. And I think that's a really neat factor of what makes this different when we look at certainly the Easter Seals NH Military and Veterans Campus. So it gives you that opportunity to do that. So it's really, really well-rounded. You can find out more by going to Military Veterans Campus NH.org. We'll be talking to the team during the next hour and the hour after that as well. Coming up after we do our break, we're going to be talking to Jay Richards. We're going to be talking about the Pope and AI. So we'll just do that. As I said, we're going to have some of our regular guests pop in, but mostly we're going to also make sure we bring some wonderful team members here from Easter Seals and, of course, really the campus team. It's really becoming we've had an opportunity throughout this month to talk to a few of them. We'll talk to a few more of them, but we'll also get them together and talk a little bit about certainly the activities that are here. And your opportunity, I know we have a lot of HR people who listen to the show. We know I have a lot of people traveling to and from work who listen to this show. This is your opportunity to find out a little bit more about that as well. Other thing, don't forget, as we close out, tomorrow will be our last day, certainly for May being Military Appreciation Month. It doesn't mean we stop, though. We certainly don't stop looking at how can we help and how can we help promote and be great allies with the military community. 95,000 veterans, one of the highest per capita participations in military service. We're the third most popular state for veteran-owned businesses. That's a lot, and WFEA takes that very seriously. So when May ends, we don't stop our support, and I know you guys know that. The other thing, it gives us an opportunity to also talk about local businesses. We have long been an advocate. I think you guys do incredible work. You are really the foundation of our communities. You're the ones who sponsor the Little League teams. You're the ones people go to when they need help with their charities. So you're there for us as well. So there is a local business month coming up, and we'll make sure we focus on that. And if it means that every day we bring in a local business, heck, I'll try it. That means that you guys have to reach out to us and make sure that you're part of that as well. Let's go ahead and take a break. When we come back, of course, we'll be coming back right here, Easter Seals, NH Military and Veterans Campus in Franklin, New Hampshire.

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1: From ABC News, I'm Sherry Preston. With the U.S. hitting targets in Iran and Iran retaliating against sites in Kuwait, where do things stand on the shaky ceasefire?
2: Growing concern the war in Iran could be ramping up. The U.S., for the second time this week, has launched attacks in southern Iran, targeting what officials say is a military site that was posing a threat to U.S. forces and shooting down four Iranian attack drones near the Strait of Hormuz. Hours later, the military of nearby Kuwait said it was responding to missile and drone attacks. The apparent escalation in the region threatens to undermine peace talks.
1: ABC Sophie Flay. ABC News has learned the Department of Justice has launched a probe against the woman who sued President Trump in a civil case accusing him of sex assault. She was awarded $5 million but has not been paid anything. Here's ABC's Alex Mallon.
3: This is yet another person that President Trump has singled out as one of his top political enemies, his top political foes that have demanded that he pay for what they believe are transgressions against them, and that now appear to be in the crosshairs of his Justice Department.
1: An engineer at Google is accused of using insider information to profit off prediction markets about what was going to be trending at Google. Here's ABC's Aaron Katursky.
4: There are now at least a dozen bills floating through Congress that would crack down on the way prediction markets are allowed to operate. So there is pressure on markets like Kalshi and Polymarket to prove that they actually can control insider trading on their platforms, or else there might be bipartisan agreement to have Congress do it for them.
1: $40 million in gold bars found in the home of a former CIA official who is now accused of lying about his past. David Rush, a senior executive with top secret security clearance. In France, the lower house of parliament has just adopted a bill that will finally repeal a law against slavery. This is ABC News.
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9: Good morning. Authorities are investigating a shooting Wednesday night in Milton. It appears a data center won't be coming to Nottingham after all. And a Swansea man has been charged with traveling more than 130 miles per hour. Good morning. I'm Tom Novak. The New Hampshire Attorney General's office says an investigation is underway in Milton after a man was injured in a shooting involving police. According to investigators, the incident began Wednesday night when Farmington police were called to an address on Elm Street where they found a man barricaded inside his vehicle with what appeared to be a handgun. During the interaction between the man and police, authorities say shots were fired and the man was injured. From there, he was then taken to a local hospital. However, authorities have yet to mention the extent of his injuries. As the investigation continues, both the Milton Elementary School and Newt Middle High School are closed today due to the proximity of the investigation. In a surprising move, the developer of a proposed data center in Nottingham has withdrawn his proposal over growing environmental concerns raised by citizens. Move comes as the town's planning board was scheduled to meet Wednesday evening at the local elementary school to hear a proposal from Thomas Moulton. However, hours before the meeting was scheduled to get underway, Moulton withdrew his proposal and issued a statement to News 9 saying that he understands there's a great deal of public concern regarding the proposed project as it has been presented. In the meantime, Moulton says he's keeping the door open on the proposal as he and others gather more information. State police have charged a Swansea man with reckless driving after he was clocked traveling 135 miles per hour on a motorcycle Tuesday evening. According to state police, Jonathan Hutchins was seen headed north along West Swansea Road around 7:30 before he was pulled over and taken into custody. Following his arrest, Hutchins was transferred to the Cheshire County House of Corrections before being released on personal recognizance. Hutchins is due in Keene District Court on July 1st. FEA News Time is 7:05. Taking a look at sports, Red Sox topped the Braves 8-0. Two teams wrap up the series this afternoon at 4:10. I'm Tom Novak for WFEA News.
10: Now, a look at the roads from the WFEA Traffic Hub.
11: Highways are moving along well on 293, traveling onto the side roads. We are seeing volume picking up over by Queen City Ave and in Bedford on State Route 114. A few delays in Candia. The exit 3 on-ramp is closed on 101 West due to paving work. And at the state line, you're slowing down on 93 South from Salem into Methuen by exit 43. Once you're in Massachusetts, you're hitting the brakes on Route 3 in Chelmsford and on 495 North and southbound. There's been a crash heading south causing heavy traffic in North Andover by exit 101. Here's your forecast. Mix of sun and clouds out there today. A bit breezy. Maybe a shower later this afternoon. High 73. More clouds this evening. Overnight temperatures in the low 50s. And some clouds tomorrow. Maybe another afternoon shower. High 71. I'm Emily Spencer on AM 1370 and 99.9 WFEA.
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12: Welcome back to your morning. Having a gorgeous time out here, of course, at the Easter Seals, New Hampshire Veterans, Military and Veterans Campus. 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Please, as we go through the morning and bring in some of the team here, right now we have a team member, but they're eating a donut, so we'll have to kind of delay that interview as we go through. But we are pleased to be joined right now, of course, from Heritage, Jay Richards, of course, Vice President, Social and Domestic Policy at the William E. Simon Senior Research Fellow in American Principle and Public Policy. Jay, good morning to you. How are you, sir?
13: Just fine, thanks.
12: I will tell you, you're probably not looking at my social media, that there's a donut shop here called Brothers Donut Shop, and it is the most massive donut you're ever going to come across in your life. Like, this thing is the biggest donut I've ever seen in my life. So I'll take a picture and send it to you guys. I know you are. You're going to just salivate. But, you know, of course, you can come to New Hampshire. And when you come to New Hampshire, Jay, we'll make sure we get you up to Brothers. I have to tell you that when we it is an exciting time when we talk about the first American Pope. I think a few weeks ago when there was a controversy between him and the president, I think it was mostly media made. And I think they really carried it to an end. It probably wasn't. But I have to tell you how intrigued I was with how he came out and he talked about AI. You know, what was your interpretation? And certainly to have the Pope come out, I thought what he did was quite well received to some regard. But how do you take it?
13: Yeah, I think that's right. I mean, this, of course, the first American Pope, Pope Leo XIV, he also took the name Leo quite intentionally because Pope Leo XIII, who was a pope, 120 years ago, wrote a famous encyclical, which is just this, sort of teaching letter that popes write. And Leo I, he issued an encyclical called Rerum Novarum in 1891. Pope Leo XIV, our current pope, signed his encyclical on the 135th anniversary of that original encyclical, which was about the Industrial Revolution. And so this is about the sort of new technological revolution of artificial intelligence. So all this was quite intentional, and I was fascinated, one, because I'm Catholic, but also because I have worked on and off on AI and AI policy for a couple of decades, and it really is quite a substantial document, 42,000 words long. Had a press conference. He speaks in English. I'm still not used to hearing Pope speak in English, but I think maybe part of the reason that I think this is being much more widely covered in the press than most papal encyclicals.
12: What's the purpose of an encyclical when you think about its bigger mission and it's the message it's trying to convey? Because they're certainly not something the Pope releases every single day. They're very careful about when they decide to bring these forth. What is its purpose?
13: Its purpose, at least initially, is a teaching document. So they're, you know, very often they will develop doctrine, but the encyclicals, at least since Pope Leo wrote his in 1891, have been in a tradition that's called Catholic social teaching, which is, it's not, a lot of people think, oh, it's popes sort of giving public policy and giving their politics. That's not really what it's about. What it's about is an effort to apply the truths of the Catholic faith and especially Catholic moral teaching to major issues of the day, whether it be the sexual revolution or the industrial revolution, or in this case, artificial intelligence. And so very often when people will read these, they'll think, because the Pope may comment on something that seems to be political or economic, but that's not fundamentally what they're about. It's really a teaching document, normally written just for the Catholic faithful, but in recent years, popes have written this to the Catholic faithful, to Christians, and then even to all people of goodwill, which is what Pope Leo has done in this particular case.
12: You know what I thought interesting? Once again, we're talking to Jay Richards. Of course, we're talking to, he is the Vice President of Social and Domestic Policy and the William E. Simmons Senior Research Fellow. We'll post his information up online. You know what I thought was interesting was, you know, one of the elements that he brought up, and certainly has been part of a larger conversation since he released the doctrine, is the question of the human being and AI and what might be lost and what is being gained in this potential moving forward with AI. And I think that's, you know, he did it very eloquently in the sense that, you know, reminding us once again that this kind of technology can be beneficial, but it also can displace populations.
13: Yeah, that's right. I mean, you know, lots of people that were talking about what this was going to be about were afraid. I would have been that, you know, the Pope would just say, okay, all this technology is evil, it's bad, you know, don't have anything to do with it. He really didn't do that. He threaded the needle, as you would expect, and he talked very specifically about the fundamental dignity of every human being. Human beings are not machines. Our machines that we build cannot become human beings. That's, I think, the kind of key confusion in this AI debate, is that we get carried away with this anthropomorphic language. I mean, the word AI, artificial intelligence itself, is an example of this. If we had called these, you know, fast, you know, stochastic statistical algorithms or something, right? We could have described it. Nobody would be freaking out. We call it artificial intelligence, and we say we're building agents, and we refer to them as thinking. And all of that, you know, if we're not careful, can lend this kind of feeling that, well, there's this inevitability that either these things actually are intelligent, they're conscious agents, or at least they're going to become that. And a lot of that is, it's much more science fiction inspired than it is science. And so the Pope, I feel like his encyclical was at its best when he was defending the dignity of every human being and insisting that we not mistake our machines for conscious agents.
12: Well, I think that was the strongest part of the message, and probably, and when I say important, it is, I wouldn't necessarily say it's an absolute reset for how people should be looking at AI. And I'm glad you brought up the fact that, you know, once again, we've slapped this really simple title on it, artificial intelligence, but, you know, it's still at a point too, when we look at artificial intelligence, man's domain over this quote, new tool, is still strong and is still always going to be prevalent in this type of technology.
13: It is. And I mean, what's funny about this is that if you think about, you know, the chatbots, the large language models, you know, Claude and ChatGPT and Grok, all of these things, I say, have human fingerprints all over them. They're trained. What are they trained on? They're trained on human text. Every single thing written by human beings, they're trained in a particular way. They're trained on servers and with microprocessors that human beings have built. They're fine-tuned by human beings. All of this is it's as much about the sort of ingenuity and creativity of human beings made in the image of God as it is about smart machines. But that's what's so funny is that we forget that. We don't make this mistake if you look at a great architectural structure. We don't say, well, you know, oh gosh, this thing maybe is going to be smarter than us. But when it comes to these tools, really, that we design to do sort of cognitive tasks, that is, to output things that we're used to doing, we're tempted to say, well, okay, these things are independent autonomous agents. And in fact, they're really an ongoing testimony to the creativity of human beings.
12: Oh, absolutely. And once again, they will never be able to emulate a soul, a heart, and really an empathetic mind. They'll try, but they're at that point, the best they might be able to do is a slight faking of each one of those as well. Hey, you know, Jay, before we let you go, the mm-hmm. final thoughts that when you look at how this rolled out, how do you think we will be looking at this over the next few months? And when we talk about it, particularly when we look at the Catholic Church, how will they be able mm-hmm. to help influence what we look at for the advancement of AI and also how public policy plays into AI?
13: I think many of the sort of general things the Pope urged, he's concerned largely with this, with the concentration of power, and I think that's something we should mm-hmm. all be concerned about. And you can have concentration of power in private hands. You can have concentrations, unjust concentrations of power when it comes to the government and the public. I think the thing that we most want to worry about is a kind of cartel between the public and private, and what we should want to see is competition between these technologies. But honestly, the take-home message, if I was going to take one lesson from the encyclical, humans have intrinsic dignity and value. We have freedom and consciousness. Machines can be great tools for good or for ill, but they're never going to be the same thing we are, and so they're never going to replace us.
12: Well said, and I think that's the clip we're going to take out and remind people that's really how we should be looking at this, and there is that value as well. You know, I tell you one thing, every time I do hear Pope Leo speak, he doesn't have a Chicago accent. I know, but he really has a non-descriptive accent. It's actually a very pleasant accent as well. Hey, Jay, thanks for joining us this morning. A wonderful conversation, and we'll chat with you again.
13: All right, my pleasure.
12: All set. Hey, look, we'll make sure we put Jay's information up there as well. And I thought it was a really interesting conversation. We talked about the Pope and AI. Got a lot of press coverage, but you know what exactly was being said. We're going to take a break. We're going to get back. And of course, we're going to be talking to the wonderful team here. We would like to remind you, we are at the Easter Seals NH Military and Veterans Campus. It's in Franklin, New Hampshire. You can find out more by going to militaryveteranscampusnh.org. 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
6: Ah, welcome back to your morning. 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Hey, check it out, Military Veterans Campus, NH.org. When you go over there, find out a little bit more. And as we said, you know, there's really three unique ways you want to look at the campus itself, not only just the wonderful work they've done in such a short period of time,

0: and the expansions that are going to continue to evolve as we come out here. But once again, it is immediately serving veterans and certainly first responders and their needs. But the other factor, too, is that if you're a local business, if you are a business that holds any kind of meetings, if you'd like to do an offsite to kind of energize your team and do a little bit more, you really want to think about the campus. And we're going to talk a little bit about that. We're going to let our guest introduce herself. She's already had a donut, so she's all she's up and she's ready to go, and got coffee as well. What's going to introduce yourself? And I think it's a voice we all know.
1: Hello, Bree McKeg here, the VSO Outreach Manager. I've been on a few times, so thank you for having me again.
0: I know. It's old school for you now, huh?
1: Yeah.
0: Is it getting easier for you?
1: A little bit, yeah.
0: It helps that we had donuts, because that's all Josh.
1: Yes, so please bring donuts every time you want me to be successful.
0: Oh, there we go. That's really pretty easy, too. No, your visits are always fun. I think that any visit that certainly team members from the campus, anytime we get a chance to talk to you guys, because one of the things is that, and I've said it before, is that when we look at the Easter Seals New Hampshire Military and Veterans campus, it's fast becoming the middle of a spoke. And you transitioned out. How long ago did you transition out from the military?
1: Back in 2019.
0: Okay.
1: So it's been a minute.
0: Marine. And so are you involved in the military? Like, did you do reserves or National Guard? None of that, right?
1: None of that.
0: How long were you in?
1: I was in for 4 years.
0: Okay.
1: And then I worked for Marine and Family Programs for 4 years after.
0: Okay, good.
1: So I stayed around for a hot minute till I decided to come home.
0: And so once again, remind everybody how long you've been at the team here, Bree.
1: So I've been here. What's crazy is I'm the longest team member besides Anna, and I've only been here since March. So quick rolling, and we're hitting the ground running.
0: And the team's building. We're going to be talking to some of the other team members as well. Explain your role, because, you know, as a veteran, and I know you know this as a veteran, one of the things about coming to New Hampshire, we hear how friendly it is towards veterans. But we immediately learned that there are a lot of veteran services organizations, but they're cats. They are just scattered. There's no control. When you ask somebody, this is my problem, who do I go to? You might get one or two VSOs, and then all of a sudden you find out there's like 20. It is quite amazing. So you have a daunting task before you.
1: I do. There's a lot of collaboration that needs to take place. I also have a social work background, and every social service or nonprofit is always siloed. And it's usually money involved, grants, everybody's fighting for the same thing, and numbers matter. And so when you're kind of fighting for that one person to help, obviously all with good intention, you want to kind of keep them in your wheelhouse.
0: Yeah.
1: However, that's not really the goal here, and we're looking to collaborate a little bit more and make sure we break down those silos.
0: It's kind of, Bree, if you think about it, it's kind of a military approach to do it. You know, do what you do well, lean into your strengths, but then also look at those people around you or entities around you that can help supplement your overall mission. How's it been going so far? Because, you know, I love the VSOs in New Hampshire for one really important reason. They truly do love veterans. They adore them. They'll do anything for them. So you're starting from at least a good part where they, much like you, they like that. But how has it been going? Because you said it's been since March. What fingerprints are you putting on the program, and how have they been receptive to that?
1: My fingerprints are everywhere.
0: You're a Marine.
1: So. Exactly. And I just like the quick, fast, and forward approach, making sure that I'm getting in there and making myself known, doing things like this, a lot of outreach. Next week, I'll be up in Lancaster and Gorham. So I'm spending 3 to 4 days up in the North Country, you know, putting my feet down there, boots on the ground, and, you know, letting people know that Easter Seals is here. Mm-hmm. Veterans Count is everywhere for case management and support services like that. But we have a big mission to let people understand that we're bigger than this campus. We really want people to come
0: Correct.
1: To this campus, but we're also just ready to support all of the organizations and make all of the nonprofits successful, because ultimately, you know, as a Marine, that's the greatest mission, is helping out another brother or sister.
0: I think that's well said. And I think, once again, Bree, when we think about, you know, the transition, why did you decide? Because you mentioned you've been in social work, so it's related to certainly helping veterans out. Why was that the direction you went when you left the Marine Corps?
1: So I spent some time being voluntold by my gunny that I was going to take over our family readiness program while we were overseas. And we had a big task for that. We were doing a lot of detachment

0: and being the support system for my brothers and sisters. And I was like, all right, I mean, this is God's plan, so let me take off with that.
1: Let's take off that. You know, one of the things I've been accused of, especially when I talk about, especially when I think about helping my brothers and sisters who've served and currently serving their families and stuff like that, I have a terrible no face. So when somebody says no to me, I don't realize it, but my face takes a tort where they quickly want to retract the no. So do you have a no face? Or have you gotten better at it? Because in the military, you learn these faces. You don't realize it, but you suddenly realize, oh, my goodness, I better be careful about that.
0: I have no issue declining someone.
1: Okay.
0: I for whatever reason, I have mastered compassionate detachment.
1: Okay.
0: And I think it's something that's really embraceful for all service providers to take on. Because we all have our limits, and we need to know that.
1: Because when you're dealing with people who, you know, are active duty, people who are veterans, and of course their families, and you've dealt very closely with families, the face and what you say is so important. Like, they have to absolutely trust you very early on, and the first time you disappoint them, it's hard to get that trust back. Yeah. And how much did you learn in the Marine Corps about that?
0: A lot, and quickly.
1: Yeah.
0: Especially, I am always striving to please leadership. And so that's where I think my lateral limits began, where I started saying no, mm-hmm. is realizing I can't always do that and I can't always be that person. But ultimately, it might be a no for me, but how can I get you to yes, and who is that person? Yes. That's like the most important part about being successful in nonprofit work, is knowing who is that right person, and that we don't all have to just do it alone or be that person or that individual.
1: Oh, yeah. It's a big mission. Now, were you originally from New Hampshire?
0: I am. Yeah. I'm from Lancaster.
1: You're a Grand Stater. So there you go. So you know how Grand Staters are, too, in the military. We're going to come back with Bree, and we're going to have some other teammates join us as well and talk a little bit more about the bigger mission here. I would like to remind you once again that when you think about New Hampshire, 95,000 veterans, we also are one of the highest per capita participation in active duty military. When we look at what's going on in the world right now, there is someone from the Grand State there. There's somebody leading, there's somebody serving, and it's a continual mission, and that's why these stories are so important. As we wind down May and Military Appreciation Month, we don't stop at May. We're going to keep actively involved, certainly when we think about Veterans Count, my time with Veterans Count, but also my time with Easter Seals. This is an organization that has been just absolutely brilliant of how it's been able to evolve to help veterans and particularly to help families. So we want to make sure that we bring that message up. We're going to take a break. We'll come back, continue our conversation. We're once again at the Easter Seals NH Military and Veterans Campus, Franklin, New Hampshire. We'll be right back on the Morning Update.
2: Good morning, I'm Tom Novak. Here's what's happening. Authorities are investigating a shooting Wednesday night in Milton. It appears a data center won't be coming to Nottingham after all, and a Swansea man has been charged with going more than 130 miles per hour. WFEA News Time is 7:29. Taking a look at sports on your Thursday morning. Red Sox blew away the Braves last night, 8-0. Two teams wrap up the series this afternoon. First pitch crosses home plate at 4:10. More on these stories coming up at the top of the hour, right here on 99.9 and AM 1370. I'm Tom Novak for WFEA News.
3: Nicole Murray with your money now. Oil prices are up this morning by roughly 2% after fresh U.S. strikes in Iran renewed concerns over disruptions to commercial shipping through the Strait of Hormuz. West Texas Intermediate at roughly $90 per barrel, Brent at $96. Shares of LG Energy Solutions surged by roughly 16% after its U.S. unit secured a deal to supply battery cells for DTE Energy storage projects in Michigan. The eight projects will deliver 1.5 gigawatts of battery storage. A Yonhap report says the deal is worth $1.6 billion. Federal prosecutors have charged a Google employee with fraud, alleging that he made $1.2 million from bets on Polymarket that used insider information. Officials say the employee, Michelle Spagnuolo, has been charged with money laundering, commodities fraud, and wire fraud. Futures are slightly lower ahead of inflation data later this morning. Yesterday, the Dow gained 182. That's your money now.
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5: The team's looking good this season.
6: I think so. Man, I miss playing football. Ever since I turned 40, I just can't find that fire I used to have.
5: Think it could be lower testosterone?
6: What do you mean?
5: I was feeling the same way. After 40, the body has less testosterone, and men lose their edge. That's why.

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1: Hefty, hefty, hefty.
0: Hefty slider bag, silly with a slide. One more time now, y'all. Come on.
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4: Volume is picking up out there in Manchester by Queen City Ave, just off 293, and you're slowing down in Bedford on State Route 114 back into Goffstown. A few delays in Candia. The exit 3 on-ramp is closed on 101 West. And at the state line, there's been an accident heading south on 495 in North Andover by exit 101. The left lane is blocked. It's a two-hour drive into Boston. You're hitting the brakes on Route 3 in Chelmsford and on 95 South in Burlington. And we're seeing the usual slowdowns on 93 South from Methuen into Wilmington. Here's your forecast. Mix of sun and clouds out there today. A bit breezy, maybe a shower later this afternoon. High 73. Cloudy skies this evening. Temperatures in the low 50s overnight. And some clouds expected tomorrow with another afternoon shower. High 71. I'm Emily Spencer on AM 1370 and 99.9 WFEA.
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5: Welcome back. Of course, once again, great conversations off the air. I think it's interesting that one of the things that when we talk about the military campus out here in Franklin, what it does for you as a company, especially if you're not someone from

0: a military background, or if you don't have a lot of people who serve in the military in your company, it's too bad, because what you miss is you miss this bigger life story of those. Bree and I had a wonderful conversation about how we move through military service and then how you transition. And I think one of the things that when we've talked about the campus and we've talked about my early involvement with Easter Seals through Veterans Count, if there is one catalyst that they started off with, is that the transition has to be as smooth as possible. Their desire to help people who are going into the military and their families. Oftentimes, you know, as Bree mentioned, you know, when a service member is deployed, if they're married, that family goes through a lot of strains, a lot of stresses, and that phone call that occasionally gets to happen is quite distracting and quite strenuous on the service member. The windows are broken. I don't know how do we pay for the boiler? You used to get, I mean, because that's what part of your job was in the Marine Corps, and that transfers really well in what you're doing right now. But when you think about, you know, coordinating with these veteran service and organizations, the first thing you guys did when you were thinking about this campus is that you put a space aside for them. And how well have they been utilizing that? And what have you been able to gain from certainly some of the VSOs coming down to the campus a little bit more?
1: We have gained a huge footprint of people coming in and out of the VSO building, which is what it's referred to. And so that is reoccurring hours or drop-ins or people putting their hours on a schedule and posting it out to service members, veterans, first responders, just saying, hey, we're here, you can drop in, you can make an appointment. And it's been really well received, and there is a lot of traffic coming in and out, and we love to see it. But it's also provided a great opportunity for me to have a lot more time with these service organizations and really get a deep understanding into what they are capable of providing and what services they actually need. So that way I can do my job a little better in saying, like, hey, Veterans Count lacks in this area. Okay, what is that and who can support? And so that brings in the collaboration piece and the networking on my part, saying, like, who can help?
0: And when you're talking to the veteran service organizations too, I'm sure you get calls every once in a while from people who want to start veteran service organizations, and they're thinking about it. One of the things I think is that I don't know if there are gaps right now in veteran service organization. I don't think a new veteran service organization can really start right now without running into another one who's already doing some of that mission. How do you talk to them about that? Like, if somebody comes to you and says, how can we help veterans? How can we be of assistance to you, but also servicing them in New Hampshire? What kind of advice do you typically give them?
1: I always advise people to volunteer and to start there and to really feel as if it's, you know, part of their calling and part of what they want to do. Because regardless of whether you're getting paid or you're volunteering, when it comes to veterans, is you pour a lot more hours into it than you plan.
0: Yeah.
1: because we're all passionate and we have no problem picking up our phone late at night and saying, oh, wow, there's a veteran that needs me. Maybe I'm not the right person to have them call, but let me figure out who is. Let me also be that kind of guiding light, that lighthouse to get them where they need to go. So I always say start there. In addition to that, we need transportation services. So we also push for that. And there's a plethora of different services that do offer that. But again, it's volunteer based.
0: Right.
1: And so that's really my guiding principle to helping people get started in this, you know, part of the world. Like, you want to help, start with volunteering.
0: Yeah, and I think that one of the important things too is that when we talk about the services that are outreach, volunteer will only get you so far. So certainly financing and making sure that you're supporting these organizations is an important factor, because you know, think about it, think about your own company. How far would your company get if everybody was a volunteer? And they're an essential part of the foundation, but certainly continuous service requires a presence. And sometimes that means, you know, paid people, also paid services, and just financially supporting so the volunteers don't get burnt out. It's a really critical task for you to think about too. Easter Seals, NH Military and Veterans Campus. We're out here in Franklin. Find out more by going to militaryveteranscampusnh.org in that bigger sense. Your teammate doesn't want to come over.
1: Oh,
0: I've said so a couple times. Look at now, she's holding her. She's just kind of like, you know, and she's only talked to me twice. So it's not like she doesn't know what we're going to be talking about in that bigger sense. So, but we are going to get her over here and chat a little bit more about some of the bigger things. What did you think when you came on the campus the first time?
1: I was excited. It was beautiful.
0: Yeah.
1: I still share that same excitement, but one thing Anna had said to me in my interview is come with creativity, come with a vision, and like we're kind of taking off with not much. So when I left that interview and came back coming to talk with more of the folks on the panel, I was like just spinning my wheels already with excitement and ideas. And as a Marine, I'm just ready to go with everything. And the best part is about Anna and the leadership at Easter Seals is they share that excitement and they're all about, you know, trial and error, you know, what is going to work,
0: right.
1: What do the veterans and first responders need and want. And if it doesn't work out, that's fine. Let's pivot and let's keep moving and try something else. And that is probably the most exciting part about being a visionary and about being creative, is it doesn't have to be successful. And that's okay. And also coming to terms with that as a Marine is quite the challenge.
0: Yeah.
1: But knowing that we're not going to hit all the wickets at once and not everything is just going to kind of fold together beautifully. But that doesn't mean we don't try, and who knows, it could work out amazingly and similar to the recreation that Mercedes, my coworker, is doing, is she's trying different things. She's being creative. She's trying walking groups. She's got a metal detector gentleman that comes out and, he wants to do what he loves. And, you know, some days there's a good turnout. Some days there isn't. And that's kind of things that we have to consider to keep that momentum and keep things moving here on campus, is what's working, what's not, and what is the reason for that.
0: Well, you know, it's brilliant, too, if we go back to when Easter Seals got into Veterans Count and the original mission. I wasn't there during the original mission. I came a few years later. But the position of the care coordinator didn't exist. And, you know, that was an inspiration within certainly Easter Seals to say that, well, this is clearly a gap. And now when you look at the success of that program, and trust me, there was a lot of hurdles that didn't get cleared when they were jumping, but they all got up and quickly readapted. And I think that once again, it's been, if not the most, one of the most successful programs Easter Seals has put out there for veterans, but also one of the most successful programs in New Hampshire. Just the creativity of keeping connected with the veterans, especially in those crises as well. Bree, what we're going to do is take a break. We'll come back. We're going to get Mercedes in here, whether she likes it or not, because you guys asked me to come out here. It means I get to talk to you guys. So what we'll do is take a real quick break. We'll come right back. Of course, we're broadcasting from Easter Seals, New Hampshire Military and Veterans Campus. Find out more by going to militaryveteranscampusnh.org. We'll talk a little bit more about some of the other parts of the mission and how you can be part of that as well. All next on WFEA's The Morning Update.
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2: Welcome back to your morning. Of course, it's a gorgeous morning as we go through, as we certainly wind down May, and May being Military Appreciation Month. It has been absolutely tremendous for us to talk to people who are actively engaged in the military right now, those veteran service organizations that are out there helping veterans in active duty and their families. So it's been really, if I were to tell you that it was fun for me to come in every morning, and certainly during May, and really at least have one segment where we talked about what was going on and how we helped those people who served on our behalf, and particularly here in New Hampshire as well. And of course, a big part of that was the team over at Easter Seals and Veterans Count and all the other groups that are attached to Easter Seals as well. We forced Mercedes to come over here and chat with us. This should be old school for you by now. So you guys are all getting kind of used to that. And it is actually kind of comical because, as you said, Bree, that, you know, you're one of the oldest team members. You've been here since March. You know, next year when we come out here again, you guys are all going to be a year into this, and you're going to be old school all the way through. And there'll be one person who just joined, and you'll all be picking on that one person. Like, you don't know what it's like when we first started this. All this had to be created by someone and do that. Mercedes, introduce yourself and let the people know what you do here.
3: So I'm Mercedes Magistro. I'm the recreation manager over at the campus, and my goal is to develop and lead programs that help support the wellness of our military veterans, first responders, and their families.
2: And that can be almost anything. Like, absolutely. A lot of times when a lot of people will put the word, and they'll hear recreation, and what they won't realize is that that word recreation means something different for each person. It could be the equestrian, like you guys doing, the challenge course. Yeah. But there's also, you know, there's lower impact or maybe more cerebral approaches, so that you by the end of this next coming year, you could have a big catalog.
3: Yeah, absolutely. I mean, we already have a pretty good one, but we're hoping to like add as much as we can to that. So it's not necessarily all fun and outside stuff. We can have art therapy. We can do yoga. We actually have a yoga program now with the Veterans Yoga Project on Fridays, and we're hoping to get a lot more indoor stuff too, especially like maybe going into winter. Not everybody wants to be outside in the cold.
2: So. Well, I mean, the potential for cross-country skiing is phenomenal here, too.
3: Snowshoeing, yeah.
2: You know, it was interesting. The first time I came out here I was looking out, and I was like, what a wonderful location they chose.
3: Yeah.
2: But one of the first things I noticed, I came out here early in the morning, and this would be a great place for some telescopes. It still is, even, you know, because I came out here last year, even with the buildings, it's still a low-light atmosphere. And a few telescopes out there would actually, because when we looked up at the sky, and I think Maureen was standing next to me, I was like, look at those stars. Like, I don't get this where I live.
3: Yeah.
2: So there's an activity for you.
3: Bri, you didn't think of that.
2: Yeah. Oh, look at that. Man. Did you hear that, Bri? That bump, that was the bus running you over. And that was a recreational exercise as well.
3: Yeah. I know, it's 100% on me, but it's fine.
2: So how do you involve the veterans in this, too? Because, you know, once again, you have the residents out here as well. But I would like to remind everybody, a lot of times when I talk about the campus, almost inevitably people go, oh, that's where veterans live. And I go, well, no. That's where they do live. And they're really gorgeous apartments. But there's so much more out there. How do either the VSOs, the Veteran Services Organizations, or the residents, or even some of the veterans who come out here, how do What do they point you to for recreation, or how do they talk to you about recreation?
3: So I always encourage people to come up if they have any ideas on recreation. We had one of our residents that came up to me and was like, I want a garden program.
2: Okay.
3: So I'm like, okay, that's fine. So now we just got the gardening stuff yesterday, and we got the raised beds up, and actually our maintenance person just set them up for us. So now we're like, we got to get dirt so we can get some plants in there.
2: Because there's not enough dirt around here.
3: But yeah, right? Special dirt.
2: Yeah. So where's the farm, where's the garden going to be?
3: So it's behind the VSO building.
2: Okay. And that's kind of neat.
3: Over there and look at it.
2: I'll go over there and take a picture of that as well. Mm-hmm. And I think that's actually kind of neat when you think about that kind of activity. And plus, that's, you know, once again, that is really mind focused when you think about gardening. I don't think people realize, you know, it's, you know, making sure that you're scheduling right when you plant, going out there, weeding and all that stuff. Mm-hmm. It is focused. I can see where veterans would actually like that, and people who are minded in that as well. Yeah. But are they going to grow vegetables, or what are they going to grow?
3: So I think they want a variety of things. I think some want vegetables, some want some herbs. I think we're just going to kind of see, just get all kinds of different stuff. We have four different beds planting, so we have options.
2: So that'll be fun to watch and how that certainly matures as well. What are some of the other things that, when you know, there certainly were what people envisioned for recreation before you even came along? I mean, like the challenge course and the equestrian and those. I would like to remind people once again, when I say the equestrian center, it doesn't mean you have to ride horses. Sometimes just being around a horse is actually kind of a neat experience. And I think that's the other recreational aspect. So it's really broad how you're thinking about recreation.
3: Mm-hmm. Right. Yeah. Well, I try to just include everybody, because everybody mm-hmm. has different things that they like and that they're interested in that kind of draw them places. So if we have things that are for, like you said, people that want to be peaceful in their mind and just be independent and do gardening or go for a stroll, then that's fine. But there's other people that want group activities. So I try to have a variety of everything just so that there's something here for everybody.
2: And so how do, because you and Bree work very close together since you've been here, how do you look at, do the relationship with the veteran service organizations, are they coming to you guys with ideas for recreation or ways that they may be able to help the veteran? Because as you mentioned earlier, Bree, it's not just about the campus. I mean, you're going out on the road. This is a center of operations, and a lot of activity will happen here. Mm-hmm. But recreation could be beyond this campus. So how do you guys handle those conversations?
4: It absolutely can be. And a lot of what I'm trying to do is get us out and mingling with other service organizations elsewhere.
2: Mm-hmm.
4: And part of that, Mercedes is with me along for the ride for a lot of those conversations. but we try to connect with service organizations where they're at and try to make it easier for them to be successful and amplify their programs.
2: Sure.
4: And while doing that, we try to be as creative as we can to get them here. But, you know, if they can't make that work, then we're going to still show up for them in full force until mm-hmm. they can. And we just ask that they kind of market our programs, and we'll do the same for them, and just carry on those conversations in the most collaborative way to see how we can continue to thrive and support one another.
2: Well, it's interesting how you just said that too, Bree, and coming back to your Mercedes, is the diversity within your team. You know, Bree, a Marine, did you serve in the military?
3: I did not.
2: I think I've asked you that before. And so, I think that's really important. It's nice to have team members who've gone through the military, and of course, Bree's experience transitioning out of the military. You know, what are some of the things you've learned, especially when you deal, well, hanging around with her?
3: Dark humor.
2: Yeah. There's a lot of things. But you learn a lot from veterans, especially in that regard and stuff like that. Well, what are some of the things you've learned both from the members, the former members of the military, but also those members who are active on the campus who didn't serve as well, as far as the relationship with your residents and the people that you're serving?
3: Well, I think that you just need a little patience.
2: Yeah.
3: But they're the best.
2: Yeah.
3: I think they're just, it's just like anybody else. They just have a different background. They just come from a different spot. And that's okay.
2: Yeah.
3: Because we can find a way to collaborate together and like make it easy for everybody to kind of,
2: Yeah, they'll put an acronym on everything too, like VSO. Yeah. I always have to remind people when I'm talking to them, you know, because veteran service organizations. But in the military, we will put an acronym on anything. Like, that's the first thing we look for. You give us a long title of something, okay, well, can we make that very short and to the point? Mm-hmm. But I think that's I think that's the interesting thing, Mercedes. If you didn't serve in the military, getting used to all these acronyms, and when you're dealing with, I'm sure you get this from the residents, they'll tell you what their job title was. Or what their MOS was.
3: I was going to say, your MOS. I'm like, okay, that's a cool number. No, I don't really know what it means. But,
2: explain.
3: But I love it, yeah.
2: Yeah, and it's different for every branch, and they're all. Mm-hmm. It's all kind of a little silly, as certainly you get to learn a little bit more about that as well. Hey, guys, I would like to remind you, if you want to find out more, militaryveteranscampusnh.org. There's three things I want to remind you about is, you know, we often talk about those people who are benefiting directly from the services here. That's the veterans and active duty services and first responders. That's an important part, too. The second factor is, too, is that a bigger part that the mission that Mercedes and Bree have is that the veteran services organizations, that they have a catalyst, a place to kind of come together, but also being able to collaborate and communicate with each other, too. So that's the second factor. But also, you as a private business, I hear veteran friendly all the time, and I challenge people on that. What do you mean by veteran friendly? Do you have a part of your manual that actually is just for veterans and the services that are available to them should they need help? If you are a company that wants to be veteran friendly, or if you are a company that claims to be veteran friendly and you haven't developed a relationship with the Easter Seals New Hampshire Military and Veterans Campus, you're not really veteran friendly. And the reason why I say that is because, one, they have access to resources. They can point you in the right direction. They can be wonderful partners. They can come to your business during your yearly fairs where you talk to your company about how you're servicing them and taking care of them. They can be a part of that whole equation. And the thing is you may not have a veteran right now. The last thing you want to do is suddenly realize that you have one or two veterans who have joined your organization and you have nothing to support them. How they respond, how they work, how they look at leadership, some of their health needs. And frankly, you know, when you hire a veteran, especially if they've been through military service these past 20 years, they most likely have been through deployment. And there's special things that you need to make sure you understand and are prepared for. Giving up on a veteran just because you're noticing a little tension isn't veteran friendly. And so think about that. Build a relationship with the campus. We're going to take a break. We'll come back. We'll talk a little bit more. Tom Bruckner is going to be joining us next hour. We're going to talk about Tom. I've always wanted to talk to Tom about his relationship with Easter Seals. We'll do that next right here on the Morning Update.

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1: I'm Sherry Preston. The U.S. military slamming Iran for violating a fragile ceasefire. Kuwait saying it came under attack from Iran in the latest flare-up, all of it threatening ongoing talks. ABC senior Washington correspondent Rachel Scott has more.
2: President Trump now claims Iran is negotiating on fumes, rejecting the regime's demands to take control over the Strait of Hormuz in coordination with Oman.
3: Would you accept a short-term deal that allows Iran and Oman to control the strait? And would they have to open it immediately, or would you be open to that happening over a period of time?
4: No, the strait's going to be open to everybody.
3: And who would control it?
4: International waters. Nobody's going to control it. We're going to watch over it. We'll watch over it, but nobody's going to control it.
1: Israel's Air Force carrying out strikes on a southern suburb of Beirut, where Israel's military has issued a warning for people to leave the area, all of it causing oil prices to be up again today. The Trump Justice Department now investigating the woman who filed and won a civil suit against the president on sexual assault charges.
2: Sources tell ABC News the investigation is allegedly centered around whether Carroll committed perjury during her civil lawsuits against Trump. Carroll was awarded a $5 million civil judgment in 2023 that found Trump liable for sexually abusing her in a department store dressing room in the mid-1990s and defaming her.
1: ABC's Mary Bruce. It's still too dangerous around that chemical tank in Washington State to search for the nine missing.
5: Images from inside the damage zone show a pile of contaminated gear roped off, all of it set to be destroyed. Fire boots covered in so-called white liquor, the toxic substance used in the papermaking process. More than 550,000 gallons of it spilled out when the tank ruptured early Tuesday. Two people have died. The nine workers still missing are now presumed dead.
1: That's ABC's Hannah Batah. 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
10: Good morning. Authorities are investigating a shooting Wednesday night in Milton. It appears a data center won't be coming to Nottingham after all. And authorities have released the autopsy results of a mother and son whose bodies were found in Dover. Good morning. I'm Tom Novak. The New Hampshire Attorney General's office says an investigation is underway in Milton after a man was injured in a shooting involving police. According to investigators, the incident began Wednesday night when Farmington police were called to an address on Elm Street, where they found a man barricaded inside his vehicle with what appeared to be a handgun. During the interaction between the man and police, authorities say shots were fired and the man was injured. From there, he was then taken to a local hospital. However, authorities have yet to offer any insight to the extent of his injuries. As the investigation continues, both Milton Elementary School and Newt Middle High School are closed today due to the proximity of the investigation. In a surprising move, a developer of a proposed data center in Nottingham has withdrawn his proposal over growing environmental concerns raised by citizens. Move comes as the town's planning board was scheduled to meet Wednesday evening at the local elementary school and hear a proposal from Thomas Moulton. However, hours before the meeting was scheduled to get underway, Moulton withdrew his proposal and issued a statement to News 9, saying that he understands there's a great deal of public concern regarding the proposed project as it has been presented. In the meantime, Moulton says he's keeping the door open on the proposal as he and others gather more information. The New Hampshire Attorney General's office says the deaths of a mother and son in Dover have been ruled a murder-suicide. On Wednesday, authorities announced the autopsy results of Eileen Shevlin and her son, Thomas Wallace, and say the 78-year-old Shevlin died from asphyxiation and her death was ruled a homicide, while her son, Thomas Wallace, died from a gunshot wound to the head with his death ruled a suicide. The 57-year-old Wallace first apparently killed his mother before taking his own life. Police discovered the pair's body during a follow-up to a welfare check Tuesday morning. WFEA News Time, 8:05, taking a quick look at sports on your Thursday morning. Red Sox blew away the Braves last night, 8-0. Two teams to wrap up the series this afternoon. First pitch crosses home plate at 4:10. I'm Tom Novak for WFEA News.
9: Now, a look at the roads from the WFEA Traffic Hub.
11: Volume is picking up on the side streets around Manchester in the usual spots and in Bedford on 101. And over in Candia, the on-ramp is closed by exit 3 due to paving work. Construction is slowing you down on 93 north and southbound between exit 18 and 20. And at the state line, we're seeing heavy traffic in Andover on 93 south and on 495 south down to Methuen. It's a two-hour drive into Boston. You're hitting the brakes on Route 3 in Chelmsford and on 95 south in Wakefield from exit 60 down to 54. Here's your forecast.

0: mix of sun and clouds out there today, a bit breezy, maybe a shower this afternoon, high 73. Cloudy skies this evening, temperatures in the low 50s overnight, and some more clouds expected tomorrow, maybe an afternoon shower, high 71. I'm Emily Spencer on AM 1370 and 99.9 WFEA.
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3: Welcome back. Jeff Chittister with you as always. Thanks for taking time out of your day. Don't forget to join us tomorrow. We got a busy session as we look at certainly the legislative body in New Hampshire winding down. We're going to be joined by House members and Senate members to talk about some of the bills that are going through conference right now, some of the bills that sadly have died. So what that means is that they couldn't come up with any compromise to advance the bill. So we'll talk about some of those bills as well. And then really what's going to be happening next for the legislative body. They go off and run for office if they're going to be running for office. And then they'll come back in the fall and start thinking about what they're going to be doing next for the next session of their legislative agenda. Typically, this has been a very busy legislative agenda. So just something to think about that when we talk to them, we'll get some interesting reviews as well. We'll continue our conversations with Bree and Mercedes until somebody else comes along, because I'm just having a great time with these guys anyway, in the bigger sense. You know, we all hear about this quote, this elevator pitch, and I don't like the term elevator pitch, because it doesn't really fully put passion into what a person does or what an organization does. But when people ask you, and Mercedes, I'm going to go to you second, so I'm going to pre-warn you. Bree, when they ask you to kind of explain, you know, not what you do, but what the mission is, especially when you look at the Easter Seals, New Hampshire Military and Veterans Campus, how do you explain it to them? Because, like, let's just pretend they don't know anything about it, because most people don't. How do you help them understand it a little bit?
4: I think my mission and the mission of the campus directly align. Is the idea is that the mission and myself as the VSO outreach manager is to collaborate and bring in resources, support systems, collaboration, and an overall working system and a landing spot for veterans and first responders to really find their place of comfort, healing, and wellness here on the campus, and just making sure that we're doing whatever we can, however flexible that looks, to make sure we're accommodating those that have served.
3: Now, you know, initially, too, when we talk about at the very beginning, when this was a vision and it was being ruled out, the word first responder wasn't part of that equation. And I'm not to say that it probably wouldn't have been at some point or another, simply because that, as somebody who served in the military, but also as a first responder, and you know people who are first responders as well, how important was it to make sure that they were part of wanting to help? That the first responders knew that the campus was going to be available for them as well?
4: I think that's been my biggest hurdle, too, with messaging and marketing and ensuring that they feel included in the message. You know, we're the military and veteran campus. That, to me, does not sound first responder friendly. But I am making it my mission to sell them on the idea that they are welcome here, too. And when we talk about veterans and service providers, they're included in that, and we're doing a lot of outreach with fire departments, police departments, New Hampshire Police and Standards Training, as well as the New Hampshire Fire Academy, and building relationships with those folks and making sure that they feel part of these conversations, but they also feel like they have, you know, the welcome mat laid out for them, and that they feel like they can be well received when coming in for whatever services it may be, or if they want to participate in recreation. So I think we're doing a pretty good job selling the right message, but it is going to take a lot more effort on our part to do
3: so. Well, it's not unusual, too, when we think about New Hampshire, that many people who are first responders probably in one way or another were involved in the military, either through National Guard, Reserve, or active duty, and did the transfer. But there's also a lot of similarities to what the stressors and the PTS that potentially could come in because of the profession that first responders experience compared to people who also have served. There's a lot of similarities. I would like to remind everybody is unique. So you always have to be careful about how you approach that as well. So it makes it kind of a natural selection for them. What can we do to help get first responders out here? I know I have a lot of my police friends who listen to this, so I want you guys to pay very close attention because you're all, some of you are still actively involved with your local municipality, but also state police. But, you know, it's important that they start coming out and visit you guys as well.
4: Yeah, I just like to call people out, which is my favorite thing. I like to make it known that, you know, as veterans or first responders, we all struggle with mental health. I've struggled with alcoholism. But even when I worked as a police social worker, I wanted to make it very known to our law enforcement partners that, you know, they struggle too. Mm-hmm. It's not just the people that they're pulling over or having, you know, domestic encounters with or whatever the case may be. They share those same issues. Mm-hmm. So just call them out and let them know, like, hey, we're here for you too.
3: So Mercedes, when you think about the recreation resources are out there as well. So where's the challenge course right now? I think, is it open ready yet?
5: So our Water Mazda challenge course is on that far left side when you pull in.
3: Okay.
5: So we're partnering up with the Brown Center. So they will be facilitating our challenge course for us until Bree, myself, and a couple of our volunteers can get the certifications to facilitate it appropriately.
3: Let's stop the conversation right there. You guys are going to go out and get certified on the challenge. What does that mean? So are you going to have to be able to be masters of that?
5: Yeah, yeah.
4: Correct.
3: Okay, so Mercedes.
5: That is correct, yeah.
3: All right, so I'm just going to go out on a limb here. I see Bree doing this pretty well. How are you going to do?
5: I tell Bree all the time that I'm a land animal, so I prefer to be on the ground, but I'll do it.
3: Okay.
5: I'll do it for the veterans.
3: So what does it entail to go through that certification process? This seems pretty intense.
5: So is it a 6-day training, Bree? Project Adventure in Massachusetts that we'll have to attend, and that's for, they have like different levels of certifications, so that's for like level one, and then we'll have to do level two, and then we can get some out. We have to have a certain amount of hours of practice time on our course or somebody else's, and then we can do the certifications to be facilitators.
3: And is anyone else on your team going to be going through that?
4: So we have a few folks from behavioral health that are signed up to go.
3: Okay.
4: And then we have some of our volunteers.
5: Right.
4: Some of our residents have expressed interest as well. So we're trying to build a solid team that way we can facilitate this course ourselves.
3: And so when you think about the challenge course, who can utilize it? How do you anticipate people utilizing that particular one? Because I see it as becoming a very valuable, not only for law enforcement and veterans, just to keep their physical fitness up, right? But also private companies, they're always looking for, you know, off-campus adventures to bring their teams up to be a team builder. Challenging courses are brilliant for that.
5: Oh, yeah, absolutely. They really build confidence, help communication styles, and give them like hands-on environment to do it in.
3: Yeah,
5: group effort.
3: Well, yeah, and people just heard you say communications because once again, depending on how you challenge people, you know, we always talk about you know, the over the wall or up the rope. A lot of us know in the military that there's people behind you.
5: Yeah.
3: So as you're flying over, you still have to be reflective of the fact the rest of your team is behind you still. Mm-hmm. So when do you stop during the challenge course to say, well, I'm going to lend a hand here? And so you have to really kind of think about it. That's why it's called a challenge course, which is actually pretty funny as well. So the equestrian center, too, that's another interesting one because, as I said, you know, I've ridden horses before.
5: Yeah.
3: And this is a center that's coming up and developing. I'm not the best horse rider. My family owned a farm. But I do like being around horses. And you know, horses like dogs are very intuitive.
5: We're getting dogs too. But yeah, they are. So they actually like can recognize and understand human emotions.
3: Yeah.
5: They like see your facial expressions and stuff, and they have the ability to understand that. And I think that probably helps us be self-aware because we know that our emotions are not only impacting ourselves, but the animals and people around us.
3: Yeah. And it's funny how horses, once they get a sense that you're not really comfortable, they don't like you. I wouldn't say they don't like you. They're just like, okay, I remember you. They have a very fond long memory of saying, like, this person has difficulty with horses. I don't know what it is. So that's part of the therapy, though, right? I mean, isn't that part of the therapy of because a lot of times when we talk about certainly those who have served, whether first responders or veterans, a lot of the difficulties they're having is their social acumen, their social abilities are either very weak or diminished. And so equestrian, especially when you are charged with taking care of an animal, mm-hmm. it really brings you to a whole different area. Do you like horses, Bri?
4: I absolutely love horses. I've done a few of the veteran therapeutic programs as well, and I'm going to one soon with Camp Resilience.
3: Okay, that's great. Camp Resilience is absolutely phenomenal. Yeah. And then Delta Dogs, are they out here yet?
5: No, not yet. We're okay. waiting for our phase two is coming. With the
3: phase two.
5: Yes, I'm so excited. With our equestrian center as well as the canine.
3: So the canines, and just certainly the different types of activity. What we're going to do is take a break. We're going to come in and chat a little bit more about some of the other team. Tom Bruckner is going to be joining us here in a little bit. I won't keep Bree and Mercedes too much longer unless they have some other stuff they want to make sure they talk about as well. We'll get Anna over here and have her talk a little bit about the mission. I think we have a couple other guys who are going to be joining us as well. We are, of course, we are live this morning at the Easter Seals, New Hampshire, Military and Veterans Campus. You can find out more by going to militaryveteranscampusnh.org. Take a break. Right back on WFEA's The Morning Update.
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3: You can get the best angle. Of course, our friend Morgan joined us. 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I love the Manchester Media Group. 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And
15: WMLL.
3: Thank you very much. And just, well, I just go by the, you know, just get right into the country and stuff like that. But it oftentimes when we do these broadcasts and we're out and about and we're live, they all stop by. So as I said, you know, my previous time in radio, I didn't really have that kind of connection. People just kind of stayed in their own lane. But this is really a group that's really passionate about this. So always pleasure when Morgan stops by as well. E-bikes. There we go. So, you know, are they here yet?
5: They are. We have them in our little e-bike
3: Josh.
5: Shed. Yeah, you want to go first?
3: After that, we can go do some e-biking.
15: I see a social media video for another one of our stations with that.
3: No,
15: I'm shaking my head. No, at Morgan.
3: So that's kind
5: of trikes.
3: Yeah, because I know a lot of your residents, too, just do simple things like just walk. I know they mm-hmm. walk around, and often they'll tell me about the community. They know some of the farmers already because there are some great farms.
5: Right across the street.
3: Yeah, so they're already doing that. What does e-bikes bring to us? Because people forget that when I talk about Franklin is going through a massive renaissance.
5: It is.
3: Through the rail tracks and for... You can do the white water. Mm-hmm. The downtown is really starting to come back. And we have Brothers Donuts. But there are other places as well like that. But e-bikes brings in a whole new paradigm for you guys to kind of play around with.
5: Yeah, absolutely. It does. I'm super excited for the e-bikes. So we're, if you notice on your way in, the mm-hmm. rail trail is right at the end of our
3: Right over there, yeah.
5: Yeah. So we can use the rail trail for our e-bike program as well as like the trailways on campus here. But it'll just give people another opportunity to get outside. And then when people come for corporate events or whatever else they might have here, they can include e-bikes in their stay. Maybe they want to go out with their team.
3: Because the rail trail wasn't done when I came here, when it first came here.
5: Oh, really?
3: So it's been building out since then. And within, supposedly by the end of next summer, you'll be able to go from the top of New Hampshire down to the bottom of New Hampshire.
5: Really?
3: On the rail
5: wow.
3: trails.
4: That'll be incredible.
5: We'll have to bring a separate battery.
3: Yeah.
5: I don't think we'll make it that far.
3: You can walk it, too. Nobody's going to walk that, do that different things. What are some of the other different things that are coming up, just before we let you go, Mercedes?
5: Yeah. Well, again, we have our Veterans Yoga Project here on Fridays. We have a Military Veterans and First Responders Pool League also on Friday afternoons. And e-bikes, like I said, are coming up in June. We have a strongman competition coming up on the 13th, I believe. It's a Saturday.
3: What's that involve?
5: So that's the Hebert family, right?
4: Hebert family training program.
5: I didn't want to say it wrong.
4: So it's a gentleman that has launched his own training platform. Mm-hmm. He's an Army veteran, and he's very excited to bring a little competition to veterans, first responders. So you can imagine, I'm sure there's plenty of vets that would like to go head-to-head against a cop. And, you know.
3: Yeah.
4: Put the power moves out there.
3: Yeah. I get more interesting looks when I tell people I was a police officer compared to when I would tell them in the Army. The Army, they ask me a lot of questions. Police, because that's the problem too, and Bree, you can tell this story as well. First responders have interesting story, but I was at an event once, and the guy kept saying over and over again, "You look really familiar to me." And I was like, "Well, there's several ways that you can take that."
4: Yeah.
3: And I said, "You know, and certainly," and I said, "There's three ways you may know me. One, you may know me from radio, and that would be a good way to know me. The second way you may know me is that I do a lot of volunteer work. So maybe, but the third way may be because I was a police officer." And he goes, "That's the one."
5: Yeah.
3: And he walked away.
5: Oh no!
4: Conversation over.
3: That's a good. That's the one. And it's not like we can remember a lot of those things as well. A bigger sense before we let you go, Bree. How do VSOs reach out to you? So if they want to, I mean, because you've done a really good job of tracking them all down. I know Veterans Count and Easter Seals already had a pretty good relationship with some of them already, but it was really informal. How do veteran service organizations reach out to you and start the relationship?
4: I am really trying to take off with my own personal LinkedIn and have found that to be the quickest way for a direct connection. But in addition to that, you can also reach out to our Facebook page and or our email, which is listed on our website.
3: So perfect. And so we'll make sure we keep that up to date as well. And I would also like to remind you once again, if you're just trying to figure out what relationship you want to have, not only with the Easter Seals, New Hampshire Military and Veterans Campus, the bigger relationship with Easter Seals and Veterans Count. Remember, Easter Seals does a lot of other things other than certainly veterans, so it's a nice organization to join because you have multiple opportunities to be part of a bigger outreach in the community. I would remind you once again is that if you're not really sure what you want that relationship to be, reach out to them. Have a lunch or meet with the team, set up an appointment to come out and visit the campus, find out a little bit more about that. I also would like to remind you, I know that a lot of companies will plan their yearly giving, and you're getting close to having that meeting soon because most of you want that done by September. Well, this is one of the places you want to go to. If you want to have your dollar have the most impact, think about it. Certainly when you think about Easter Seals and its outreach

0: come on anytime you want. I think I always challenge you guys to be one of you can be a co-host too. I mean, because don't forget every Friday is Red Friday, so we wear a red. And so I can't promise Josh will bring donuts every time. He was very gracious with the donuts.
1: It was very gracious, Josh.
2: But, you know, that was very kind.
0: I think for you guys, you know, since I already have a natural relationship with you being part of Veterans Count, but also, you know, if something big's coming up, don't be afraid. Don't wait for Anna's very good about reaching out. Easter Seals has always been good about reaching out. You guys sponsored us all month to make sure that we highlighted the military and veterans every single month, and that's huge. We have gotten so much feedback from the fact that every day we took a little chunk of time out and talked about how important it is for us to remember those who served on our behalf as well. Brie, I don't think I've ever asked you this. What do you say when people say thank you for your service? do you have a standard or
1: I had that dark humor.
0: She
1: loves it. I just always invite people to give back to their veterans in any way they can.
0: Yeah, I had one World War II veteran when someone said that to him, he said earn it. And at first the person was like taken back.
2: It's powerful.
0: That's very powerful. Mm-hmm. But then I walked away and I go, I really like how he said that. He said it with sincerity. And what are you going to say to a World War II veteran? Okay. Not much. You're going to say, yeah, it is that different aspect as well. As we get ready to take a break, hey, Tom Bruckner is going to be joining us. A wonderful segment we're going to be having, of course, that. But I'm also going to remind you that Tom has been such an important part of Easter Seals and Veterans Count, and he is the father of two warriors. So it's always a pleasure whenever I get a chance to kind of delve a little bit deeper into that part of his life as well. So we're going to have, certainly he's going to be talking about what's going on in the economy right now and things that we should be looking at. He'll touch on that really quickly, but also let's find out a little bit more about his connection as well. What we'll do is get ready to take a break. Before we do that too, if you have not yet visited over at the website, Military Veterans Campus, NH.org, over there, what you will find out is a little bit more about the campus, which is good. You'll find out a little bit more about the services, but you'll also have access to the contact information. The last thing, you know, really when you think about it, if you are a veteran, these should be your favorites on your website. So make sure you make these your favorites. If you're an advocate to help out veterans and first responders, then this should be your favorite as well. And if you have not had a conversation with the team here, then you're missing a wonderful opportunity to really strengthen what you hope to do in your daily life as well. And then once again, I can't say it enough. Why go out of state to have a corporate function? Have it right here. They have rooms available to you as well. So let's go take a break. We'll be right back right here on the Morning Update.
3: Good morning, I'm Tom Novak. Here's what's happening. Authorities are investigating a shooting Wednesday night in Milton. It looks like a data center won't be coming to Nottingham after all, and authorities have released the autopsy results of a mother and son whose bodies were found in Dover. WFEA News Time is 8:30, taking a look at sports. Red Sox shut out the Braves last night, 8-0. Two teams wrap up the series this afternoon. First pitch crosses home plate at 4:10. More on these stories coming up at the top of the hour right here on 99.9 and AM 1370. I'm Tom Novak for WFEA News.
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11: Towards the coast, there's been a crash in Portsmouth on 95 North by Exit 3, causing heavy traffic, and volume is picking up on the side streets around Manchester and on the Everett by the tolls. Construction is slowing you down up on 93 North and southbound between Exit 18 and 20, and at the state line, we're seeing heavy traffic in Methuen on 93 South and on 495 South in North Andover by Exit 101. It's a two-hour drive into Boston. There's been a crash in Chelmsford on Route 3 by Exit 79. And we're seeing a lot of delays on 95 South in Wakefield starting at Exit 60. Here's your forecast. Mix of sun and clouds out there today. A bit breezy. Maybe a shower this afternoon. High 73. Cloudy skies this evening. Temperatures in the low 50s overnight. And some more clouds expected tomorrow with an afternoon shower. High 71. I'm Emily Spencer on AM 1370 and 99.9 WFEA.
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13: 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And now on WFEA Morning Update, we welcome back the man who has his own talk show on this network for 17 years, the very first talk show on WFEA, Tom Bruckner, host of Retirement Intelligence with Tom Bruckner, which airs right here on Fridays at 9 a.m. and is available on demand via the link at 1370WFEA.com. Of course, Tom is the

0: CEO of Strategic Asset Conservation in Nashua. He has been in private practice for 35 years and claims that not one of his over 960 clients have lost money in the stock market since 2002. Good morning, Tom.
1: Good morning, Jeff.
0: So, Tom, you were on vacation last week to Portland, Maine, and so we didn't get a chance to talk to you as so much has happened in the economy during the last 2 weeks. Before we get into your background with military charities, why don't you give us a quick summary of the economic numbers that have come out in the interim?
1: Yeah, sure. So this is the boring part of our call every year, every week. So,
0: we got a
1: home builders confidence index. We got pending home sales were up. Initial jobless claims came in near another record low, 209,000 when the expectation was for 212. Housing starts came in ahead of expectations. Building permits came in higher. Something called the S&P Flash U.S. Manufacturing PMI came in higher. And U.S. leading economic indicators came up 0.1 versus the expected decline of 0.3. And then finally on Tuesday this week, consumer confidence also came in above the expectation of 92 at 93.1. So, of course, all eyes this week have been on the Iran deal, as well as when the Strait of Hormuz is finally going to be reopened. So we'll see what happens there.
0: Yeah, and once again, people miss some of those great numbers, and we're always glad when you share them with us. You also sent our producer, Tom, some audio last night that you wanted us to play today. So why don't you introduce this first piece?
1: Yeah, sure. So this is our old friend Eddie Gabor, the CEO of Key Advisors. He's talking to one of the Fox Business anchors about the resiliency of this market. So go ahead and play that now.
2: Look, I think this is one of the most resilient and strongest markets we've seen in our lifetime. For us to continue to hit new highs the way we have in the face of an energy crisis and yields really spiking, I think speaks to how strong the economy is and how strong earnings growth has been. Markets care more about the rate of change versus the actual numbers. And the rates of change on earnings and revenue growth for businesses have been amazing. And this AI spend, they're projecting $600 to $700 billion of CapEx spending this year. This is a massive boost to the economy. And I think right now that only the biggest challenge we have here short term is energy prices. A peace deal would certainly help tremendously if it bring oil prices down, and then the 10-year treasury would come down as well too. So if oil prices stay elevated and the yields continue to make higher highs, you should expect a summer correction. But I would be buying those hand over fist, because the biggest thing I've seen here is people have missed this rally. It's been really hated. They continue to ask how much higher can it go? And this is a real earnings story. These aren't just companies that are fly by night. So we've been concentrated in technology. We've rotated in and out of areas that are interest rate sensitive. And if we get a gift of another summer dip like we saw a few days ago and like we saw earlier in the year, we will buy hand over fist, because I think by the time we get to the end of the year, markets are going to be much higher, and we're going to surprise to the upside on growth economically as well as earnings projections.
1: So Jensen Huang, the founder and CEO of NVIDIA, also conducted an interview on one of the financial networks this week, addressing the issue of where we are right now in the development of artificial intelligence and how much further this thing has to run. Jeff, he said we're only at the bottom of the first inning. Listen to this.
3: Wow. AI has only recently started to do productive work. It's able to now do something productive for us, do something valuable. We're at the beginning of the scale out of AI, finally. We're kind of in, you know, if you will, the second inning. The first inning was just getting AI to technology to be invented. So we're in the second inning of that. It's very clear that through next year, through the next several years, the world is going to have more demand, far more demand than there will be supply. And so it's going to be a couple of 2-3 years of catch up, and then beyond that, we're going to scale AI from the cloud to enterprises to industrial, and that's physical AI or robotics is really where I think that the largest industries will be impacted and really be benefited by AI. And so that's still several years away.
0: So, wow, Tom, you really believe this market has a lot further to run.
1: Absolutely. Yeah, if you're a long-term investor and you can handle some topsy-turvy over the next few years, we should see some of these companies post some really stellar returns.
0: You know, Tom, you know that we're broadcasting from Franklin, New Hampshire, the site of the Military Veterans Campus. What a lot of our listeners probably don't know about you is that you have been involved with veterans issues here in New Hampshire for many years, including serving on the board of the Nashua chapter of Veterans Count. How did you get involved with that? Who recruited you? And tell us a little bit about the growth of the organization.
1: Oh, wow. Yeah. So I guess it was about 15, 16 years or so now. I got asked to lunch by Cy Mafuz and Tom Tessier. Tom was one of my mentors back in the 90s in the financial services industry. And I remember we had lunch at Giant of Siam, and they said, listen, we're getting involved in something local. It's a charity. It's going to bless veterans. And I said, I'm in. And they just looked at me like, okay, but we haven't even told you about it yet. it was quite a luncheon. These guys got me into it, and I offered a classroom in our office as a meeting place. It's been 15 years. You know, a lot of work. We've given to various events that we've done. We sponsor a run walk every other year, roughly, through Mine Falls that raises money. We participate. I was the MC at our gala last year at the Sheraton. Mm. You know, they've stepped back. I think they got to a place where they were so passionate about it that they kind of burned through some donor fatigue. And then they got kind of exhausted by it. They just decided to step back a little bit. And so we've got a very active chapter. We meet in our classroom the first Tuesday of every month. Our classroom is equipped with a 115-inch screen and a projector, so we can put people up on the screen that are not able to make the meeting, but they can call in via Zoom. You know, so we got six or seven people on the screen via Zoom, and we've got six or seven people in the room, and we just address all our pending issues, and off to the races we go.
0: Man, that's a lot. You know, one of the other things, too, Tom, that I really like to find out a little bit more about, when you look at your son's service, were either of them in harm's way or active duty during Operation Iraqi Freedom?
1: Oh, yeah. Yeah, absolutely. My oldest, Peter, was in the Navy for 9.5 years. Actually decommissioned the Kitty Hawk, the oldest non-nuclear carrier in the Navy. It was stationed in Japan. Of course, given, you know, Nagasaki and Hiroshima, we couldn't exactly have the Harry S. Truman, you know, nuclear carrier sitting in the sitting in the harbor there in Yusuka. So and then he was selected as one of two people to take the George Washington from Norfolk all the way around the Straits of Magellan, because it certainly doesn't fit through the Panama Canal, and they brought it up the west coast of South America. And he was there when the fire occurred, right out of San Diego, and then he was stationed on the Washington in Japan. My youngest, Wendell, he was in the Army for 5 years, and he was actually in Iraq in 06 and 07, and he saw a lot of the carnage there. He got out. He had some significant PTSD issues. I'm pretty sure he still has roughly a 70%. Psychiatric disability, but that hasn't stopped him from being actively employed and, you know, a productive member of society. But our family's been through it. It's it's military service. It involves everybody. You know, his sister was very supportive. Their sister was very supportive of their service. She drove cross country numerous times when Peter got restationed to Everett, Washington. I mean, it's a family affair, for sure.
0: Well, it absolutely is, and thank you for sharing that, and also thank them for their service as well. So far as in the Franklin facility is concerned, does any of your fundraising on behalf of Veterans Count actually benefit the facility?
1: No. Our events fundraise specifically for Veterans Count, and the Franklin facility is supported by other means, grants from the state, mm-hmm. other sources of revenue. You know, when our chapter first heard about the opportunity, obviously in the availability of the land, We were obviously supportive of the overall mission. One of the roles of our Veterans Count case managers is

0: that they provide employment opportunities, right? They do career counseling and, you know, they'll help them find work. In some cases, people suffering from or recovering from addiction, PTSD, or other hopefully temporary disabilities. And, you know, some of us thought that with most of the jobs in the state being in the Concord, Nashua, Portsmouth triangle, that the Franklin facility, as far north as it is, as a place for residency was a bit far from those employment opportunities. Another need that some of the veterans that we serve have is a need for transportation, preferably reliable transportation. So we had some concerns in that area as well, assuming that these folks are going to be driving to jobs that could be over an hour or more away from where they're living, right? So obviously the facility is full and is being used to maximum capacity, so we're happy for that. And we're happy that the program is succeeding. You know, for me personally, Jeff, I've always believed what Ronald Reagan once said about charity and about the temporary nature of a hand up versus the permanent nature of a handout that too often breeds dependency and sometimes even entitlement. Happily, we don't have that problem with most veterans. In fact, we have the opposite problem in that they're trained to tough it out and to not ask for help. It's almost, you know, against military culture to ask for help. Yes. But anyway, Reagan said that, he said, liberals measure the success of a government program by how many people are on it, while conservatives measure the success of that same program by how many people no longer need it. And I've always viewed that quote as less of a comparison of the political differences between Republicans and Democrats, but more of what truly serves those being helped. You know, and that is my wish for all charities of this type and all facilities like the Franklin campus. So hopefully leadership keeps that in mind. You know, after all, we're talking about helping those who once wrote a blank check for an amount up to and including their lives on behalf of this nation. And for that, we owe them every gratitude we can give them as long as we're not repaying their sacrifice with dependency.
1: Amen, brother. Well said. Well, I know you're heading off to teach at class at St. A's today, so I'll let you go. Thanks for talking to us today and taking time out of your morning to join us. Have a great class.
0: God bless our men and women in uniform, those who served as well as those who are still serving.
1: God bless them indeed. Thank you, Tom. What we'll do is to take a real quick break, and we'll come right back here at the military campus in Franklin in just a bit on the Morning Update.
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4: Welcome back. Jeff Chittister with you as always. What a great job

0: Tom did, and the fact that, you know, Tom serves in one chapter of Veterans Count on Nashua, and I serve in the other chapter in the Seacoast, which were both started about the same time. But Tom has been with Veterans Count longer than I have, and a wonderful mission. I'm wonderful. We never get a chance to really talk about Tom's outreach in the veteran community, where there's a lot of things that we're covering in the news, so it was always appreciative that he took a little bit of time. And I always, I've always been very appreciative of the fact, too, that he has two sons who served. Certainly that's important. I think that, you know, the fact that he was able to tell that story a little bit too is really very beneficial as well. Sarah, how are you?
1: I'm doing great, thanks, Jeff. How are you?
0: Good. So the voice should sound relatively familiar. Of course, Sarah joins us from the Veterans Home, New Hampshire Veterans Home, right up the road from Franklin. I've dubbed it, this is the Valley of the Veterans, and we look at certainly the campus, and we look at the New Hampshire Veterans Home, and of course, Boscawen, which I will stop by on the way home to visit my parents. I love coming up in this area. This is just, you know, not only for its relationship with those who've served on our behalf, but also just a beautiful place out here.
1: And that's exactly what Jan was saying on our way here. So I had the honor and pleasure of bringing Jan Oscar, one of our veterans, and then the New Hampshire Veterans Home family. She and I traveled down from Tilton this morning, and she was saying what a beautiful area
2: it is.
0: Hey, Jan, how are you doing?
2: I'm doing well, thank you.
0: Good. So let's talk a little bit about you. You're not going to sing a song for us, are you?
2: No.
0: I teased a little bit. So tell us before, you know, coming certainly to the New Hampshire Veterans Home, tell us about your service.
2: Well, I enlisted, back in 1964 and was commissioned in 65.
0: Nice.
2: As a second lieutenant in the United States Air Force. And, of course, I was sent to my first assignment, which was Amarillo Air Force Base in Texas, which is up in the Panhandle.
0: Yes, it is.
2: And a fabulous place because you could see the stars at night. You know, I mean, you talk about the stars at night are big and bright. Well, they are. And they're miraculous. After I was sort of ordained into the Air Force. I was sent to Japan, to Tachikawa, Japan. I was there during a really tough time during the war.
0: Oh, of course. You know, so yeah. It's interesting. Your path through the U.S. Air Force is very similar to my father. He did his advanced training down in Texas right before he went to Vietnam, and I lived in Okinawa. And matter of fact, I lived in Okinawa from 1963 to 1967.
2: Wow. So we were in the same area. The
0: same area, but just a stone's throw. It was interesting. I had not joined the Air Force yet, so.
2: right.
0: They had age requirements, and I just never understood that as well. What'd you do in the Air Force?
2: Well, I started out as a med-surg nurse.
0: Oh, my goodness. That's intense.
2: Yeah, it was very intense. Did a lot of learning. And from there, I was working one night, and on the ramp, they called it the ramp.
0: Yeah.
2: And I was asked to go over to the OBGYN unit because they needed help. They were really bogged down that night. And I, of course, said, of course, I'll go over. And I went over there, and the next thing I knew, I was thrown into the... you know, the situation that was going on, and was quickly brought up to the fact that there were like 5 women in labor and not enough help. So I joined in, and that is when I got my indoctrination into obstetrical nursing, and I loved every minute of it from the time on.
0: Where'd you go to nursing school?
2: I went to Lawrence General Hospital School of Nursing.
0: Nice.
2: Right.
0: That's very prestigious.
2: In Lawrence, Mass.
0: Yes.
2: And that's where I was born and raised. And we were, Sarah and I were talking about, briefly about that city.
0: Oh.
2: And what has happened to it, in a sense. But it's a beautiful city. It has great bones. It has that great river that runs through it.
0: Oh, absolutely. And even now today, you can still find some really good Italian restaurants down there, too.
2: Yeah. So. Some great restaurants.
0: Oh, yeah.
2: Some great restaurants there.
0: It's incredible. We're going to take a break here in a bit, and we're going to bring some other people from the campus, and we're going to continue our conversation with the New Hampshire Veterans Home. But I would like to remind everybody, as you're listening to this broadcast, the larger relationship that each of these organizations have with each other. They're very familiar with each other, not only because of who they are and their characteristics and how they serve those who served on our behalf, but once again, when we think about New Hampshire, 95,000 veterans live in this state. We also, per capita, have some of the highest serving in the active duty military than any other state. We're ranked number 7th this year. So when you think about a state that's only 1.3 million people, to be number 7, we beat Georgia and we beat Tennessee, the volunteer state. So once again, we do serve and we do it on our behalf, but also wonderful stories about the New Hampshire Veteran Home. Before we do take our break, though, so you've been up there for 2 months. How you like it so far?
2: Tell us
0: the secrets.
2: There are no secrets. Yeah. The only secrets that come to mind is that they have really taken all of the goodness and the people that they hire. I have no idea what their qualifications are. I do, but I swear they must inject everybody with some kind of a love potion before they go in.
0: You're absolutely right. Every time I go up there, I walk out there a little straighter, a little bit more skip in my step, and I can't help but want to tell the story more about certainly the New Hampshire Veterans Homes. You're absolutely right. There's something in the water, and the people are just beautiful.
2: Absolutely, and the care is absolutely
0: it's like a family.
2: You
0: walk around and it's just, you know, the residents are all familiar with each other, or quickly become familiar with each other, and then they have these wonderful people who are there with them as well, and we're going to talk a little bit more about that. I don't know if you can have a donut, but you, once again, brothers, brothers donuts. Once again, as you kind of visit the campus, and then you go ahead and visit New Hampshire Veterans Home, we'll talk a little bit about how you can make that visit and also support them as well. Or if you go over to Boscawen to visit anyone, you might be there. I would like to remind you before we take our break that the Memorial Day service will be held on Saturday. New Hampshire honors Memorial Day on the 30th, but also out of respect of the original date, but also to give other people the opportunity on that first Monday, that last Monday of the month, to do their ceremonies as well. And we'll talk a little bit about that. Let's take our break. We'll come right back and talk a little bit more about the New Hampshire Veterans Home and a little bit more about the Easter Seals New Hampshire Military and Veterans Campus, all right here on WFEA.

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1: News. I'm Sherry Preston. A batch of new economic news coming out in just the last half hour, including that a key inflation measure shows prices have risen by the sharpest amount in 3 years. The Commerce Department says inflation jumped to 3.8% in April compared to a year ago, due mostly to higher gas prices. There was also a drop in Americans' personal income, says ABC's Jim Ryan.
2: The drop was not dramatic, about a tenth of a percent from month to month. At the same time, personal spending rose by about $114 billion. The major driver of the increase, according to federal data, was the soaring cost of energy, specifically gasoline, which was up nearly 29%.
1: The U.S. economy grew 1.6% in the first quarter, revised downward from an initial estimate of 2%. And the Labor Department says more Americans applied for unemployment benefits last week. Layoffs remain low, however, despite the economic uncertainty caused by the Iran war. In the Middle East,
3: the U.S. and Iran exchanging strikes, threatening the fragile ceasefire. A U.S. official telling ABC News the U.S. striking an Iranian ground control station as it prepared to launch a one-way attack drone believed to be a threat to U.S. forces and commercial shipping in the Strait of Hormuz. In addition to the strike, U.S. forces also shot down 4 other one-way Iranian attack drones. The official adding the action was defensive.
1: ABC's Rachel Scott. A federal judge declining to halt President Trump's executive order limiting mail-in votes.
4: Judge Carl Nichols decided the request was premature because the government has not taken steps to implement Trump's order. The plaintiffs include Democratic leadership, the NAACP, and LULAC, the League of United Latin American Citizens. The judge says they can renew their motions if and when the order is enforced, which directs the Postal Service to only provide mail-in ballots to voters on an approved list.
1: ABC's Chuck Sivertson. That executive order also allowed the creation of that federal voter list. You're listening to ABC News.
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9: Good morning. Authorities are investigating a shooting Wednesday night in Milton. It appears a data center won't be coming to Nottingham after all, and authorities have released the autopsy results of a mother and son in Dover. Good morning. I'm Tom Novak. The New Hampshire Attorney General's office says an investigation is underway in Milton after a man was injured in a shooting involving police. According to investigators, the incident began Wednesday night when Farmington police were called to an address on Elm Street, where they found a man barricaded inside his vehicle with what appeared to be a handgun. During the interaction between the man and police, authorities say shots were fired and the man was injured. From there, he was then taken to a local hospital. However, authorities have yet to mention the extent of his injuries. As the investigation continues, both the Milton Elementary School and Newt Middle High School are closed today due to the proximity of the investigation. In a surprising move, the developer of a proposed data center in Nottingham has withdrawn his proposal over growing environmental concerns raised by citizens. Move comes as the town's planning board was scheduled to meet Wednesday evening at the local elementary school to hear the proposal from Thomas Moulton. However, hours before the meeting was scheduled to get underway, Moulton withdrew his proposal and issued a statement to News 9 saying, in part, he understands there's a great deal of public concern regarding the proposed project as it has been presented. In the meantime, Moulton says he's keeping the door open on the proposal and he and others gather more information. The New Hampshire Attorney General's office says the deaths of a mother and son in Dover have been ruled a murder-suicide. On Wednesday, authorities announced the autopsy results of Eileen Shevlin and her son Thomas Wallace, and note the 78-year-old Shevlin died from asphyxiation and her death was ruled a homicide. while her son Thomas Wallace died from a gunshot wound to the head, with his death being ruled a suicide. Authorities say the 57-year-old Wallace first killed his mother before taking his own life. Police discovered the pair's bodies during a follow-up to a welfare check Tuesday. WFEA News Time is 9:05. Taking a look at sports, Red Sox shut out the Braves last night, 8-0. Two teams wrap up the three-game series this afternoon. First pitch crosses home plate at 4:10. I'm Tom Novak for WFEA News.
10: Now, your Granite State forecast.
9: For today, we'll see a mix of sun and clouds with highs in the lower 70s. Tonight, cloudy skies with lows in the lower 50s. For Friday, clouds on the increase with showers by the afternoon and highs in the 70s. For Saturday, cloudy with rain ending by the afternoon and highs reaching the upper 50s. That's a look at your Granite State forecast on 99.9 and AM 1370 WFEA.
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11: Welcome back, guys. You know, the interesting thing about social media, there's a lot of interesting things about social media, that the picture of the donut that I posted up online has already gotten more likes than any picture I post of myself. So from now on, every picture, Morgan, I take of myself, I'm just going to have a donut near me. So, pay no attention to the guy, just to like the donut and do that different things as well. Of course, we're continuing our conversation up here at the Easter Seals New Hampshire Military and Veterans Campus. Of course, it's in Franklin. We talk about it an awful lot, militaryveteranscampusnh.org. Why don't you go ahead and introduce yourself? We'll go ahead and bring you in, and we'll have you part of this conversation as well. One thing that, you know, people think that I'm a radio host. I'm actually a ringmaster for a circus. So welcome to the ring.
12: Thank you. My name is Cheryl Prue. I'm the Retreat Center General Manager here on campus. Our Retreat Center is for conferences, team building events. We have conference rooms. We have lodging here. So we have 22 rooms if people want to stay. Company retreats. We sit on the rail trail. We have e-bikes here. We have a challenge course for any sort of team building events that you want to do.
11: This is neat. So are you originally from hospitality?
12: Yes. Oh. Yes.
11: So you do that. So how long have you been here, Cheryl?
12: I've actually only been here 2 months.
11: Oh, my goodness.
12: Yes, so you're very new.
11: You're part of that growing team that is happening. Yes, right there. Exactly. You know, we were out here last year just when some of the finishing touches were happening. But, you know, it is phenomenal how well and fast you guys have put this together in a year.
12: Yeah, it's wonderful.
11: And so when you tell people about, you know, especially because I know we have a lot of local businesses, a lot of small businesses, we've told them about the campus of not just thinking about how it helps serve veterans, but also it gives the companies an opportunity to use this facility, which is not rare, but it is unique in the way that it also allows them not only have access to a wonderful facility, but it gets them understanding the military culture and your bigger mission.
12: Exactly. Yeah, exactly.
11: So good. So Cheryl, we're going to come back to you in a bit. We're going to come back over and we're going to have a little bit of fun. I just want to let you know that Jan did mention to us that she had a really great story she's going to tell us here in a minute. But I want to go to Sarah first and talk about busy time for you guys right now. When you think a lot of your efforts, you've got some interesting events coming up. Tell us a little bit about some of the events that are coming up.
13: Sure. So yes, it's been a very busy month. We had our Armed Forces Day ceremony. We had our Memorial Day ceremony on Monday.
11: I saw all the pictures. And awesome. Your Red Friday. And once again, I love your Red Friday pictures. They're always up and they're great. Everybody's smiling. Everyone's wearing red.
13: Red for Remember Everyone Deployed.
11: Yep.
13: We celebrate every Friday to recognize all of our active deployed military servicemen and servicewomen. And coming up, we have, oh boy, lots of stuff. We have our Flag Day ceremony on June 14th.
11: Oh, you mean U.S. Army's birthday, right?
13: That too, yes. But we've got Air Force among us too.
11: Okay, so. All right. Well, they started from the Army, so
13: that's true.
11: There's a natural lineage.
13: So then we have July 7th. We're really looking forward to that. It's a Tuesday, and we will be celebrating America's 250th birthday. We're allowing our veterans and family members to celebrate all of the wonderful community events that are happening everywhere on July 4th. So we are postponing ours till July 7th,
11: nice.
13: National Helicopter Day. So we have a Black Hawk helicopter coming to land on the New Hampshire Veterans Home campus. We have some military vehicles. We have Uncle Sam on stilts. We have food trucks. We have all kinds of things planned. It's like a big lawn party on July 7th.
11: It's fun, and we're going to be up there. So we're going to be up there, so we'll have fun with that as well. And I know that we can probably entice a few people from Easter Seals to come up and join you guys as well.
13: Be wonderful.
11: Anything else big coming up?
13: Then July 27th, we have our Korean War Armistice Day ceremony, and Congresswoman Goodlander will be our keynote speaker for that.
11: Oh, nice.
13: Yep, so we have...
11: Veteran?
13: Yes.
11: U.S. Veterans. Navy, good for her.
13: Yes, exactly. So we have a lot of fun planned for the community, for our veterans, for our staff, for our volunteers.
11: And plus you do some things every day. Like, I go in there and I see the calendar, and it's just filled with all the activities and different things as well. So we're going to go back over and talk a little about... So you had an interesting story. Reintroduce yourself for the listeners.
14: Yeah,
11: for those who may...
14: My name is Jan Oscar, and born and raised in Lawrence, Mass. And now I'm...
11: Now you're a Granite Stater.
14: I'm a Granite Stater. We have been for the past 24 years, by the way. Living down around actually in Exeter, New Hampshire, on that beautiful river.
11: Yeah,
14: down there.
11: It's gorgeous.
14: In that quaint little town.
11: When I was a police officer in Dover, I used to live in Exeter.
14: Did you?
11: Yeah, I loved it. Yeah, so and then my wife's booming. Family was from there, so it was really kind of neat.
14: It's absolutely booming. Some of the best pizza around.
11: It's an interesting little town. A lot of history too. I always like one of the most famous things about Exeter is that every year it has the International UFO Festival.
14: That's right.
11: Which
14: it's getting bigger and bigger.
11: Getting bigger and bigger every day.
14: I went to the first one.
11: Oh, did isn't
14: yes,
11: that kind
14: I
11: of?
14: I did.
11: And
14: last year it was humongous.
11: It just and people from all around the world coming to. So you tell me, you had an interesting story about your time up at the convention.
14: Yeah,
11: let's share that.
14: Let me tell you this. Recently, I had a very bad bout with allergies.
11: Mm-hmm.
14: I have a little residual issue right now, but. So it's really made me tired. I've done well. I feel well, but I get tired very easily. So apparently, I was in my lounge chair dozing off just the other day. Today's Wednesday. It was probably Monday. And I was laying there, and I had dozed off, and all of a sudden, I felt this warmth over me.
11: Mm.
14: And I thought I was dreaming. I really did. And I looked up and I saw Marina. And all I could think of was Marina. And she had put this toasty, warm blanket over me while I was sitting in that chair. Just decided to put it there because she knew that I hadn't been feeling so great. And she put it over me.
13: And Marina is a housekeeper.
11: There's nothing better than a warm blanket, is there? Especially when you're just kind of like discomfort and do things like that.
14: She didn't say a word, and she just left. And I, of course, thanked her profusely later. But what do you say except give someone a big hug?
11: Yeah.
14: You know, it says it all. And that's just one of the little stories. I've asked for something like that I might need, and the next day it's there.
11: Yeah.
14: A card from somebody, you know, just saying, hope you're feeling better. And we look after each other.
11: Yeah, it's like, you know, when you think about the New Hampshire Veterans Home, it's a unique residence. It's like a little town. It feels like a little town. Like you have all the wonderful places, like a little town. You know, what's your favorite activity up there? What are some of the favorite activities?
14: Kickboxing,
11: like
14: and I have.
11: Now I'm frightened. Kickboxing. All right.
14: To make this even more interesting, I had a sports injury from kickboxing, and if you know what kickboxing is all about. It's this little big ball we put in the center of the group, and we kick it around. It's fairly, isn't going to give you much of a problem if it hits you in the head or hits you. But I just turned my foot the wrong way and whacked it, and it went flying. Not my foot, but the ball went flying, and I knew right there that there was something going on. But... So I had this little injury, and I thought it was hysterical that this 83-year-old woman goes to this facility and ends up with an athletic injury, you know, a sports injury.
11: Well, as long as you didn't show the ball that your phone complained, you didn't want to think the ball that they won as well.
14: Yeah,
11: and once again,
14: New
11: Hampshire Veterans Home. What we're going to do is we're going to get ready and take a break and talk a little bit more about some of the other activities down here, of course. We'll continue talking to Cheryl and talk that we'll bring Anna in as well in this bigger sense. I would like to remind you once again is that when you think about outreach and the things that you can do in your community, people ask me all the time why I keep saying over and over again how many veterans we have in the state. We're only a state of 1.3 million people. In the grand scheme of things, that's not a large state. Of course, New Hampshire is the best state to not only live in, but also to be a veteran in. And I think one of the things that we forget that as you as a private company, you have the ability to go ahead and show your support for the veteran community, whether it's through your visits and your support and your financial donations to the New Hampshire Veterans Home, but also your visibility on places like the Easter Seals New Hampshire Military and Veterans Campus. And as I said, and I can't say this enough, if you claim to be veteran friendly and you don't have a relationship with Easter Seals and Veterans Count and the organization here at the campus, you're not really veterans friendly. They can do so much to help you be really, truly veterans friendly. So think about that as well. Let's take a break. We'll come right back and continue our conversation right here on WFEA's The Morning Update.
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11: All right, welcome back. Of course, don't worry. We won't have any kickball incidents up here while we're up here as well. We try to keep it safe. We're going to go back over to Cheryl and talk a little bit more about this wonderful facility. You know, Cheryl, one of the things that, you know, as I said, unique is the not the best word I can use to describe it, because it is... It's very rare that not only do corporations get access to a facility like this, and it's just a wonderful area. The bike trail's right out there. Franklin's right down the road. You're in the Valley of the Veterans, where you have a lot of that. I mean, they're always looking for locations to do team building and stuff like that. When people ask you to describe what they can experience here and why they would want to go ahead and make sure that they did their meetings here and their off-campus gatherings, how do you talk to them about that?
12: Well, it's a quiet location. It's not very overly busy. There's plenty of property, so you can do outside events as well as indoor events. If you have people coming from outside of the area, we have the lodging for them. A lot of the conference centers don't have lodging, and we do here, so that's a big benefit there. Our any nonprofit gets 20% off when they book here.
11: So when you think about it, you know, we've talked about corporate events, and I'm asking questions. Typically, I ask questions I know the answer to, but I don't know the answer to some of these questions. So you're going to help me understand this a little bit more. Because Franklin is so popular, I mean, you're not that far away from the whitewater rafting now. You're not too far away from the trail. Can people just rent the rooms to stay in, or how do you handle that?
12: The rooms are rented with a retreat.
11: The retreat, very good.
12: Or a conference center in conjunction. So it's not a place like I want to go skiing for the weekend with my family and I want to stay here.
11: So, and do that. So when you talk to companies,

0: About some of the activities that are out here right now. One, how has that been going? First, I know you've had some great initial visits and stuff like that, but generally, what are you hearing from the people who do come out here and visit with you?
1: They think it's great. They mm-hmm. love the location. They love the grounds. They like the fact that it is quiet.
0: And the other thing is, too, is a lot of times when corporations want to do these type of events, they're looking, I mean, there's sometimes heavy AV needs. There are a lot of those types of things. Sometimes they want to kind of break out a little bit, maybe mm-hmm. from a main room. Does this facility help take care of those kind of needs?
1: Sure. So our main conference room has full AV, four screens up there. We have IT on site. If they're having issues with their technology, they will be here for them. We can do breakout sessions, so we have four different conference rooms. We have the large one, and then we have three other areas that they can do breakout sessions.
0: And this is a gorgeous area that we're in right now. I mean,
1: yeah,
0: the lounges
1: are great with a fireplace and
0: yeah,
1: comfy furniture.
0: I keep telling Anna, I'll say it again, this is a great place for a podcast. I can almost see the podcast yeah. right there. It just fits really well, and it's just we'll come up with a great name for the podcast as well. How do people if they want to look at coming out here for their corporate event? And I know that when we have a lot of local businesses, I would highly encourage them to make sure they're participating in this. It's not only just for the venue, but the mission of what's going on out here as well. How do they ask you about the campus, and what are some things they'd like to learn about the campus, not only during the rental, but while they're out here as well?
1: Right. So they can go on the website. We have frequently asked questions on the website.
0: Good.
1: We also have a main number on there. They can contact me. They're welcome to come for a tour before even making a decision. Bring their questions in person as well.
0: And so some of the recreational aspects are starting to build up. The challenge course is going to be opening soon.
1: Yeah.
0: There's e-bikes that are going to be coming as well. Mm-hmm. How do you work with companies that might want to utilize those recreational activities while they're doing their meeting as well?
1: Yeah, so we'll build a package for them.
0: Oh, nice.
1: So if they want to add the challenge course in, we sit and work a package for them. They want to do the e-bike rentals, we'll do that as well.
0: Oh, that's phenomenal. And I think, once again, it really provides a bigger opportunity for you to kind of relax. And Franklin's just a great place. I always tell people that, you know, it's only like 10 minutes from Concord, but it feels like 1,000 miles from Concord. And when you think of those bigger municipalities, so it really is very convenient for people to get to, especially for those businesses here. And I always remind people that if you have a local business here in New Hampshire and you're doing off-site meetings already, don't go to Boston or Portland. Boston's just hard to get into. Mm-hmm. Portland, once again, is a hard place to get into. But keep it local and learn a little bit more about certainly the veterans community that is surrounding you as well. And once again, if you're going to be veteran friendly, this is the best way to do it. Ashley, before I let you go, any final thoughts? Anything I missed?
1: I don't think so.
0: Okay.
1: I encourage everybody out there to come out, at least view the property, take a tour. And we have a lot of stuff going on here.
0: Outstanding.
1: Help the mission.
0: And you've been here before, haven't you?
2: I have, actually, many times for.
0: You came here for a meeting, didn't
2: you?
0: Yeah.
2: Been here for Business and Professional Women combined Rotary meeting that we had not too long ago.
0: Wow.
2: So yes.
0: So there's a lot of great stuff out here.
2: There really is.
0: So before we let you guys go, any final thoughts? And once again, thanks for taking the little trip down here as well. But please make sure you take a donut, because Josh doesn't want us to eat all of them as well.
2: Twist mine and Jan's arm. Yes, we'll take you up on that. Thank you very much. Brothers Donuts are the best.
0: But any final thoughts before we let you go?
2: So if folks are interested in learning more about the New Hampshire Veterans Home, we have a brand new website.
0: You do? It's awesome.
2: veteranshome.nh.gov. It's a brand new URL as well. So you can learn more about all of our amazing residents. We have a photo album posted there, linked to our Facebook page, which we're very active on, as well as Instagram, YouTube, and LinkedIn. So visit us on social media, visit our website, and learn more about us. And, of course, we always welcome in-person visits as well.
0: Right, and check with them as well. And if you think that potentially you may want to be a future resident or know somebody who might be a future resident, reach out to them and explore that a little bit more so you can understand that as well. And as I said, the wonderful thing about anyone who is serving veterans in New Hampshire, the baton handoff is always brilliant. So if they can't necessarily be of assistance immediately, they will also make sure that you know that there are other people out there.

0: that can help you as well. Jan, thanks for joining us today.
1: Thank you very much for having me.
0: Our pleasure, and thank you for your service.
1: Thank you.
0: What we'll do is get ready to take a break, and when we come back, we'll finish out the rest of this part of the conversation. I would like to remind you once again.

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1: Now, your Granite State forecast.
8: For today, we'll see a mix of sun and clouds with highs in the lower 70s. Tonight, cloudy skies with lows in the lower 50s. For Friday, clouds on the increase with showers by the afternoon and highs in the 70s. For Saturday, cloudy with rain ending by the afternoon and highs reaching the upper 50s. That's a look at your Granite State forecast on 99.9 and AM 1370 WFEA.
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0: Welcome back to your morning. Once again, Jeff Chittister with you. What a wonderful visit we've had out there. And if you're not getting a complete sense of really all the different ways that this camp really becomes home, really the center of deal for all veteran services and veteran relationships is the best way to look at it. You heard that, you know, simply by the simple journey and the familiar journey that the New Hampshire Veterans Home has made. They've come down here and they love the campus. They love the mission that's happening here as well. And as I said, I don't joke anymore. This is the Valley of the Veterans. This is really where New Hampshire is going to continue to shine. And of course, Anna joins us again this morning. Voices are becoming familiar to people. You and I have had several visits in just a very short period of time. And as I said, this is Military Appreciation Month. We're not stopping.
9: No, we're besties now.
0: We are besties. Yep. We are kind of. I have to tell you, your team is so wonderful.
9: I'm glad to hear that.
0: You know, they all came on, and they're now very comfortable. It is clear that they not only understand their mission, they embrace it.
9: Yeah.
0: It's rare that you can actually wake up in the morning and go to a quote a job that you love. Mm-hmm. They love this place.
9: Yeah.
0: So, you know, I remind everybody a little bit about yourself, and then let's talk a little bit about

0: some of the things you've seen so far about where we're going next, certainly with the bigger mission.
1: Sure. So my name is Anna McKenna. I am the Chief Military and Veterans Officer here at Easter Seals, New Hampshire. I oversee the campus and all things to do with military and veterans in New Hampshire. And, you know, I'm so glad that you mentioned the staff, because hiring for these positions was my number one priority when I came in December, and making sure that it's the right people in the seats. And I think we took our time with it.
0: Sure.
1: And they get it. And I think that pays dividends when we talk about offering the services and the campus up for veterans and first responders. So I love to hear that about them. It's really a team effort across the entire organization, not just here on campus. But they're wonderful people. Bree is a Marine, as I'm sure you guys yes. talked about earlier today. Mercedes has worked a lot with prior Easter Seals programs like Camp Snowmo, and she's mm-hmm. worked with horses and done a lot of things. So we took our time hiring, and, you know, they get it. And so I love hearing that.
0: Yeah, and I think, you know, this is my first opportunity to talk with Cheryl, so that was really kind of the bigger picture, because a lot of times when we talk about what is going on out here, the first and foremost that many people will ask me about, and I'll say, one, make sure you go out and visit them, reach out to mm-hmm. them, and if you're a local company, please, if you have not taken the journey, reach out to them and visit them for a lot of different reasons, and we'll talk about those reasons here in a minute. But Cheryl, what was interesting is that a lot of times people ask me about the residents, right?
1: Yeah.
0: They know about the residents. Mm-hmm. They know that there are actually people out here who served in the military and veterans, and they live in that. And that's a very important part. But the conference center brings in a whole new, one, your ability for outreach, but also potentially to help fund and keep the campus going in the right direction.
1: Yeah. So building a community here is a bunch of different parts, and part of that are the residents that live here, and they are a wonderful part of that community. And then we also have the sustainability part, which
0: sure.
1: is really how we keep this campus going. That's Cheryl's job. She has a strong hospitality background, and we want to host companies and organizations that align with what we're doing here. And that's bringing folks on that want to do team building, that want to do things for their staff, that want to. We also host celebrations of life with the
0: yes.
1: Veterans Cemetery. And so Heal, Connect, and Thrive is our motto here on
0: like
1: campus.
0: That.
1: And we are trying to bring folks on to open up the campus to the wider community. So there's a lot of different ways, even if you're not a military veteran or a first responder, to come and see what we're doing here and to be a part of it.
0: And I want to go ahead and be that person who gives a little bit harder push to, it's important that local businesses start building relationships with you. You've served in the military, you've served in combat zones, you've been with families who have gone through many just different transitions and things like that they're dealing with. That's a very important part of your role in that regard. But the other thing is that when you hear a company say that they're veteran friendly, what do you start asking them about that? Because I've said over and over again, the easiest way to start becoming veteran friendly is to build a relationship with you guys, because you bring in knowledge, resources, a nice, relaxed way for them to really become veteran friendly. How do you talk to them about that phrase, veteran friendly?
1: Yes. And I'm also a small business owner.
0: Yeah.
1: And so being veteran friendly is really, if we're being honest, being more than just like I hire a random veteran here and there. It's important in New Hampshire because we have such a tight-knit community, and because a large portion of our smaller population have served. And so New Hampshire takes that seriously,
0: mm-hmm.
1: and Easter Seals also takes that seriously, and the veteran community also takes that seriously. And so with all those things being said, when you support veteran services and the veteran community, and you're truly committed to taking care of the people that live in our communities every day. We don't have installations here in New Hampshire. We have our campus, and we have a very committed grassroots in the community support network for veterans. So small businesses, there's so many ways that you can get involved here. You can volunteer here. We just hosted XMA Corp. They came and did a beautification day last week or the week before. All the days are running together now, but it's beautiful. They came, they did a beautification project. We were able to show them our campus. It was amazing. So we're hosting companies and individuals who want to volunteer here. And then, of course, our retreat center, we have the recreational component here. So this is more than just going to a Holiday Inn and hosting your staff meeting. This is providing a really amazing place for people to come and take in whatever it is that the company wants to give in terms of training and connection. And then we can add in a recreational component, which is super fun.
0: That is super fun. And I don't know, there's no other facility like that.
1: Nowhere.
0: Certainly not in New Hampshire. I know not in New England. When you think about that bigger sense too, you have an HR background as well. Mm-hmm. And I think one of the things that's impressed me the most, how you guys have been able to do this in relative short order. Your team, some of your team's only been here since March.
1: Yeah.
0: And I'm already hearing about them from other organizations. But one of the things that, when we have HR people listen to this and we have HR people who run these small businesses, you very quickly can help them establish relationships with veteran service organizations that will help serve their team members who are veterans.
1: Absolutely.
0: That will take them years if they try to do that on their own.
1: Yeah. HR directors, I'm talking to you.
0: Yeah.
1: There's a lot out there, and part of the vision for the campus was bringing it all together. So mm-hmm. that's a component of what we do here, is bringing the VSOs, veteran service organizations and providers all together. And it is really about everybody kind of holding hands and making sure that if they're working in the civilian sector, that they have access as a veteran or first responder to things that will help them do their job better. So it all comes with this forward-looking idea that if everybody's healthy, physically, mentally, spiritually, feeling good, whether they were a combat veteran or not, that they can really be the best version of themselves. And so Maureen, our CEO, really understood that.
0: Mm-hmm.
1: And I've been doing this work for a long time. I don't think anybody knows it more than her. And I'm just happy that we're able to do this here, because it is really unique to New Hampshire. And we're right in the middle of the state, so we're accessible.
0: Right. Now, more people in New Hampshire need to make sure you know this mission, because I will tell you that there are people across the country that are actually looking at this campus, that are actually calling, talking about it. This is becoming an extremely important facet of how we help veterans. We're coming off 20 years of conflict. We're always in conflict. I always remind people, once again, there are Granite Staters, there's our sons and daughters, our husbands, our wives are currently serving in combat zones right now, and they always will, because New Hampshire has just been that type of state. So I think that's pretty important. The interesting thing is that you've been tasked with putting a team together, and I love the team you've put together so far. Every time I talk to them, I just feel just really how the rhythm is going. I want to talk about that next evolution. Where else do you see your team going? Because you don't just hire people just to hire people.
1: No.
0: You look at, okay, what's the role? Where do you see the team now, and where do you see the team expanding as you go over this next year or so?
1: So outreach is a large part of mm-hmm. all three of my managers and the teams that they manage as well. So our event coordinators, my goal here is that everybody knows what this campus is all about. Everybody mm-hmm. knows the mission of it, and we can all cover each other and make sure that we are delivering the best either service to a service member that walks onto campus, or if someone's renting our space here in the retreat center, we are all working together. And I've been in HR for a long time in some capacity. And when the team supports each other, and when you hire the right people, it becomes easier, because we're building systems, we're building out a campus where people are covering for each other and making sure that whoever comes on in whatever capacity has a great time here. And that's really important to me. And like I said, these ladies all get it. And since we've been on, since I came on in December, it was like, put my head down and execute. Wow. And I wanted the same people to do that. And I think we've made some really good, great ground in the last few
0: months. I think you have as well. I can't how well you've put a team together in a short period of time. And the rhythm is really there. Once again, Anna, when we talk about one of the other components here, is that, look, there is a lot of potential for growth here, and I know you guys are constantly thinking about it, because there's an appeal of the mission that you guys have been able to establish, mm-hmm. but evolution has always been a part of Easter Seals. Mm-hmm. They've always been very good about that. But one of the things that I noticed, that the term first responders is always included when you talk about that, and I think that's so important, because we talk about people who serve, and first responders have not had a landing place. And many of them have served in the military. It's cross-functionally. When you thought about that, how important was that, and how does your team talk about, you know, that the component of military and first responders?
1: Yeah, I think you're right, Jeff. I mean, I think a lot of folks that served in the military, it's like a natural progression when they get out, or oftentimes while they're still serving in the Guard or Reserves, that they are living a career of service, whether they're police officers, firefighters, EMS personnel, like all those people that are helpers. And so we have really honed in on doing a lot of outreach toward first responders to make sure that they know that they're welcome here too.
0: Right.
1: They're not in the name at the sign of the campus, something we toss around all the time. But in the meantime, really reaching out, we just went to a outreach event in Salem, the CISM event, which was all first responders. And we were like, hey, come to the campus. Also, it's for you. And I think that is refreshing. And I think sending that message over and over again is something that this team gets. And we will continue to be out and about saying to first responders, we are here. And we're about to go into phase two. We're going to be welcoming construction back on campus. And we are pumped about that. And what we are going to be able to offer veterans and first responders alike is going to be like next level.
0: And so what we're going to do is we're going to take a break. And when we come back, we're going to talk a little bit about phase two and then phases in general. The other thing I do want to remind you, don't forget Military Veterans Campus, NH.org. That's the website. It's a useful website, but it also your ability to start building the connection to the team here as well. And I would like to remind everybody once again that, you know, if you are a veteran and first responder, reach out to them, find out a little bit more about that. If you are part of a VSO or are a veteran that goes through a veteran service organization, ask them what relationship they're establishing with the campus as well. Because once again, the collaboration is what's going to make us stronger in the state. And the last thing is too, small businesses, really start thinking about local businesses. You heard some success stories already. This is just a wonderful outreach, not only for projects, but also the larger larger kind of field trips that you might want to take as well. Let's take a break. We'll come right back right here on WFEA's The Morning Update.
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3: Welcome back once again, Easter Seals, NH Military and Veterans Campus. A lot of different missions out here. I actually sing over the next decade or so, and of course Anna has to lead all that, so I won't commit her to anything. it will become a broader mission of the many ways that this campus can be beneficial to the community as well. I was joking with you off the air. Interim is now gone from your title.
4: Yes.
3: Kudos, man.
4: Thank you so much. Thank you.
3: Congratulations.
4: I'm staying.
3: And I didn't want to say it on the air, but I think that's really kind of neat once again. So we were glad that we could make that help make that notice out there as well.
4: Thanks.
3: Yeah, phase, right? You hear phase. And we know that the phase is, there's not an end. There's an end to a phase, but there is never an end to more phases.
4: No.
3: As you go through this. And you're kind of a creative person, so I know there's a lot swirling around your head, and I know that Maureen is a creative person. There is no such thing as a wall and no.
4: Right.
3: At Easter Seals.
4: No, there isn't.
3: I'm convinced that if there is a wall, that doorway quickly opens up.
4: Yes.
3: And that's why I've always appreciated being a volunteer with Easter Seals in that regard through Veterans Count. Where do you see it going? I mean, you just had a gardens put in.
4: We did.
3: Is that not cool?
4: Yes.
3: I mean, it seems once again is that it's limitless, but you have to be careful about the limitless, don't you?
4: Yeah, I think when you're building anything out, and Maureen and I think when I can speak for her when I say we both feel we want to find a way to yes. I say that a lot. Mm-hmm. We will find a way to yes somehow. It might take a little bit. But when you're building something out and all the ideas are swirling, which they do swirl for me quite a bit, I think it's just establishing what is the next right step.
3: Yeah.
4: And so for us, you know, we wanted volunteerism here and we wanted our residents to volunteer. We have a volunteer that lives across the street who is all head over heels for this garden, which is good because I don't know how to grow anything. So I'm hopeful that she's going to be able to get it going. But, you know, this is the type of stuff. These are the type of activities that help people. And so we're very excited to have those gardens put in. And we continue to expand our offerings programmatically. So we have our guided walks once a week on Fridays. That's for anybody. That's not just for the residents. Anybody who wants to come on. We have a gentleman who does metal detection. He brings his metal detectors on and they go out and about. And I'm like curious to find what they're going to see out there. I mean, this is historical land, so
3: yeah,
4: could be anything.
3: It could be anything.
4: And then we have our strongman. We have
3: coming
4: a strong,
3: up, isn't it?
4: So they come on and they train whoever wants to come. This is a landing spot for them.
3: Yeah.
4: So it's for people to come from all over to come here to campus and take part in some of these activities. We've done art therapy, music therapy, all of those things, and we're looking forward to more. But most exciting right now, I'm waiting for construction vehicles to drive on at any moment because we're going to start phase two. And that is going to include the Selinsky Empowerment Center, as well as the Selinsky Equine and Recreational Center that are going to be breaking ground here on campus. And those are going to be just amazing, amazing places for people to continue our mission and get the services that they need. So we're going to have ponies and horses here, and we're going to have dogs that are going to be service dog trained. And it's going to become a really wonderful place.
3: And people hear that too, Anna, and they're like, oh, so this is like a little country club out here with horses and dogs. But, you know, I do want to touch upon that, you know, as somebody who has actively been involved in that you've served, you've had to leave your family, you've had to come back to your mm-hmm. family, you've helped people long before you took this position who've had to try to make that transition. Something as simple as even like an equine center or having Delta dogs out yes. here. People don't, I think that people, the connection that a veteran makes another living entity and be responsible for that is really soul refreshing 100%. In that regard.
4: Yeah.
3: What's the Empowerment Center going to be? Because that's a big name.
4: Yes. So that is going to be another location for us to expand services. So Vets Count will be there okay. offering care coordination services.
3: Oh,
4: and so we're also going to have a multi-purpose room where we'll mm-hmm. be doing yoga and lots of really cool activities there. So that is going to be amazing. And then the Equine Center will be down by our challenge course.
3: Mm-hmm.
4: And that, you talk about animals, and it helped me on my first deployment. When I came back from my first deployment, I had been through it.
3: Yeah.
4: It was a lot. It was early days of the war. I was gone for 14 months. It was like a long thing. And it was tough coming back.
3: Mm-hmm.
4: And so spending time with horses and dogs and cats and animals is a way for people to start reconnecting with themselves and just getting back to a grounded place.
3: This also has the potential to become a very important learning center. And what I mean by that, a learning center for those people who don't know how to talk to veterans or don't feel comfortable around veterans. This has a massive potential for that as well.
4: Yes, definitely. And I think you're right. I think people are cautious about...
3: They're always afraid.
4: They're
3: aren't
4: always
3: they?
4: Afraid. And I kind of always look at it like, you know, when people have issues, whatever it may be, it doesn't matter what you did for your job.
3: Correct.
4: Like the issues are the issues. And so I know people, the military culture aspect of it can be a little daunting for people, but military culture is a big part of it. We want people to come here and learn about it and learn what it means to have served. And so we're always welcoming everyone just to come and see what we're doing here.
3: Yeah. Once again, guys, I would like to remind you, militaryveteranscampusnh.org. You can find out a little bit more. That's your just a first initial visit out here as well. I also would like to remind you that we have many veterans. We have many VSOs. If you're thinking about a veteran service organization, sorry for the acronym, if you're thinking about actually starting a VSO, reach out to the team here. Find out if there's a duplicate, because oftentimes the passion that we have is important, but there might be somebody already out there doing that, and the combination becomes that much stronger as well. But also, you might find that there's something that they're doing here at this campus that the volunteerism that you want to create actually doesn't need to be created, because yeah. it's already here as well. Hey, before we let you go, not the last time we're going to come out here, and we'll figure out a podcast.
4: Awesome.
3: And not the last time you're going to come and visit us at the studio or we're at the remote. May is Military Appreciation, but at WFEA, it's every day.
4: Yep.
3: And I know you guys feel that same thing. What's the final message out there for people to help them understand how they can support you guys?
4: Yeah. So first thing, really, and the easiest thing is to just tell people about us.
3: Mm-hmm.
4: Tell friends, tell loved ones, tell everyone that, especially if they're in need of something. We have our substance use clinician here on campus now.
3: Brilliant.
4: We have a lot of things here, and you talked a lot about veteran service organizations, and part of us building out the network is really so that they can collaborate together. So sometimes smaller VSOs have a hard time executing some of their big plans, but it's all about collaboration, especially here in New Hampshire. So that's really the first thing. You can get involved that way. You mm-hmm. can also volunteer individually. We have a volunteer hub where you can sign up, and we have a lot of activities to include our garden. So I think we are going to need some more volunteers for that. So if anybody's listening, help, because I can't do that. For small businesses and organizations, please come and check out our space. Come take a tour. See if it's a right fit for you. We would love to put together a package for companies and organizations. E-bikes are here. I don't know if anybody talked about the e-bikes,
3: but they
4: are amazing. I went for a ride, and we have the 58 miles of trail in
3: right
4: front.
3: There.
4: We can build that into a package, and as well as our challenge course, which is going to be opening July 1st. And we're going to be able to do facilitated team building and lots of really fun stuff. So this place is special, and I would love to see you here.
3: Yeah, and if anyone's listening to the show right now, I know we have people from New England College, Plymouth State College, and also UNH Astrology. If you like the sky and you like to view stars, this is a brilliant place to do that. So reach out to them if you'd like to do that little bit of program, because as I said, there's plenty of room for you to set up your telescopes, but also come around 9 o'clock. It is not pure low light, but it's really low light out here. I love coming out here in the morning.
4: Yeah, every time I step onto campus, I'm like, it is so gorgeous.
3: It is, isn't it?
4: It's just, you have the sense of peace and just, I mean, I will say the manure is pungent at times.
3: You kind of get used to that.
4: So you just have to like roll with that, but I'm a farm girl, so I'm cool with it. But you know, it's just, this campus is special.
3: Yeah, I had to bring that up at the
4: end. Yeah, sorry, I had to bring it up, but hey, true. you gotta warn them ahead of time.
3: You do have to warn them ahead of time, but I think you actually get used to that quite a bit. Once again, guys, we want to remind you, we've been here at the Easter Seals NH Military and Veterans Campus, of course, militaryveteranscampusnh.org. We post that information up online. We've been posting the pictures. So don't wait to be part of this family. Get involved as soon as you can and talk a little bit more about some of the things. If you're not really sure, just, you know, certainly start the relationship. I think that's the important thing that really to keep in mind as well, is that it really helps them out in the bigger sense of that. And if you have some thought processes, the great thing about certainly not only the campus, but Easter Seals in general, they're always really very open to sit down and talk to people who might have some not only thought processes, but ways that they can support that as well in the bigger sense. Hey, Josh, thanks for bringing donuts.
4: They were amazing, the chocolate one in particular.
3: Yeah, how far away do you live from the campus? Did you know about Brothers Donuts before you guys moved here?
4: Oh, I know about Brothers Donuts. I live about 10 miles away, but I was happy that Josh brought them today. I'm like, that chocolate one has my name on it.
3: That's too funny. And, of course, we appreciate it. Tomorrow morning, we're going to be back. Of course, tomorrow's Red Friday. Tomorrow is, quote, the last day of Military Appreciation Month for us. We are going to remind you that the very special ceremony that is going to be had at the New Hampshire Veterans Cemetery on Saturday morning, that was the old Memorial Day, so they're going to still honor it. Once again, no excuse for you. Not going to be at work tomorrow on Saturday, so take the time out of your day to go and visit that wonderful ceremony. If you've not been to Boscawen, you do want to go to the New Hampshire Veterans Center. It is gorgeous. And then guess what? You have to go either to the New Hampshire Veterans Home, or you can come over to the campus, or you can do both. It'll be a great journey. That's all we have time for today. We'll be back tomorrow morning at 6 a.m. And remember, L-F-O-D.

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1: I'm Sherry Preston. The Federal Reserve's favorite gauge of the economy shows inflation rising at its highest rate in 3 years. ABC's Jim Ryan says that news may quell hopes for an interest rate cut anytime soon.
2: The price index surged last month at an annual rate of 3.8% from April of last year. Not as bad as economists were expecting, but the highest rate since May of 2023. This first PCE report since Kevin Warsh was sworn in as chair of the Federal Reserve found soaring fuel prices a major driver of inflation.
1: Oil prices are up again this morning as hostilities flare once again in the Middle East. The U.S. striking Iran and Iran striking Kuwait. ABC's Ian Pannell is in the region with more on the very fragile ceasefire agreement.
3: The truth is this was the second round of strikes in about 48 hours. Certainly second round that we've seen this week. You've also got escalation by Israel north of the border inside Lebanon where there's supposed to be another ceasefire in place. And that's what everyone's talking about, accusing each other of violations of the ceasefire, and meanwhile, no progress towards this interim agreement.
1: A federal judge rejecting attempts to block President Trump's executive order restricting mail-in voting, saying such a lawsuit is premature since the restrictions haven't happened yet. In Laos, where five villagers have been found alive inside a flooded-out cave, efforts to get them out are taking some time. ABC's Britt Clennett with more on why.
4: This is a very complex, difficult rescue mission, with divers navigating a pitch-black, narrow, and partially flooded cave to try and extract those five gold miners and search for those two others who are still missing.
1: It's still too dangerous around a chemical tank implosion in Washington state to search for nine people missing there. They're believed to have died in the blast. Top-ranked tennis player Jannik Sinner loses in the French Open second round amid searing heat that's been blanketing Western Europe. You're listening to ABC News.
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11: Good morning. Authorities are investigating a shooting Wednesday night in Milton. It looks like a Downing sitter won't be coming to Nottingham after all. And a Swansea man has been charged with traveling more than 130 miles per hour. Good morning. I'm Tom Novak. The New Hampshire Attorney General's office says an investigation is underway in Milton after a man was injured in a shooting involving police. According to investigators, the incident began Wednesday night when Farmington police were called to an address on Elm Street where they found a man barricaded inside his vehicle with what appeared to be a handgun. During the interaction between the man and police, authorities say shots were fired and the man was injured. From there, he was then taken to a local hospital. However, authorities have yet to reveal the extent of his injuries. As the investigation continues, both the Milton Elementary School and Newt Middle High School were closed today due to the proximity of the investigation. In a surprising move, the developer of a proposed data center in Nottingham has withdrawn his proposal over the growing environmental concerns raised by citizens. Move comes as the town's planning board was scheduled to meet Wednesday evening at the local elementary school to hear a proposal from Thomas Moulton. However, hours before the meeting was scheduled to get underway, Moulton withdrew the proposal and issued a statement saying he understands there's a great deal of public concern regarding the proposed project as it has been presented. In the meantime, Moulton says he's keeping the door open on the proposal as he and others gather more information. New Hampshire State Police have charged a Swansea man with reckless driving after he was clocked traveling 135 miles per hour on a motorcycle Tuesday evening. According to state police, Jonathan Hutchins was seen headed north along West Swansea Road around 7:30 before he was pulled over and taken into custody. Following his arrest, Hutchins was transferred to the Cheshire County House of Corrections before being released on personal recognizance. He's due in Keene District Court on July 1st. WFEA News Time is 10:05. Taking a look at sports, Red Sox shut out the Braves last night, 8-0. Two teams wrap up the three-game series this afternoon at 4:10. I'm Tom Novak for WFEA News.
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0: Now, your Granite State forecast.
11: For today, we'll see a mix of sun and clouds with highs in the lower 70s. Tonight, cloudy skies with lows in the lower 50s. For Friday, clouds on the increase with showers by the afternoon and highs in the 70s. For Saturday, cloudy with rain ending by the afternoon and highs reaching the upper 50s. That's a look at your Granite State forecast on 99.9 and AM 1370 WFEA.
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14: And now, he is Armstrong and Getty.
15: We've heard from the foreign ministries of many of the Gulf states who have come out and condemned Iran for targeting Kuwaiti airspace, the U.S. air bases that are on the ground in Kuwait, causing Kuwaiti sirens to blare here overnight, as well as the interceptors to be put in motion in order to neutralize that threat.
16: Oh, the Arab states have condemned Iran. I'll bet they're feeling the rough side of the tongue of the leaders who have condemned what they've done. So first we'll update you on what happened overnight since last you checked in on the war with Iran. There was quite a bit. And then where we are now with the sanctions, which is pretty darned interesting. Here's Trey Yingst of Fox.
17: A significant development overnight as Iran launched drones toward a commercial vessel attempting to pass through the Strait of Hormuz. CENTCOM says at least five one-way attack drones were launched toward the vessel and intercepted. We know that a strike was also conducted against a control station near the city of Bandar Abbas that was about to launch a sixth drone. In response, the Iranians launched a drone and ballistic missile attack against Kuwait, targeting a U.S. base there, according to Iran's IRGC. The Kuwaitis confirmed an attack on their territory that triggered sirens and alerts. Just 2 hours ago, the Israelis conducted a targeted assassination against the Lebanese capital of Beirut, taking out a top Hezbollah missile commander there. Bill?
18: Thank you, Trey. Trey Yingst, Tel Aviv.
16: This Dana. Is all during the ceasefire, which a lot of ceasefires through history have had a fair amount of back and forth. As long as both sides are saying the ceasefire still holds, I guess you still have a ceasefire. A ceasefire is over when one or more sides says, that's it.
19: I need somebody to explain to me how the current somewhat CC ceasefire is a better strategy than continuing to pound Iran.
16: I think that Trump just doesn't want to engage in full-out war.
19: Gulf states are probably saying, hey, can we just, let's give this a real good try before we get the violence going again? Because I know it was absolutely devastating to the UAE. Some of those giant gleaming cities with the highest skyscrapers in the world and the magnificent architecture and the resorts that are artificial, this, that, and the other. They're empty right now. So I think our allies in the region are probably desperate to not have the real hostilities start again.
16: Hoping Iran caves because of the financial situation. To that,
19: yeah,
16: New York Times today, Iranian state television reported on Wednesday that it had obtained an initial unofficial framework for an agreement. So this is a weird thing that's going on right now. We'll say we have an agreement and we'll lay out what the stuff is that's beneficial to us. And then Iran will say, no, we don't agree to that. And now Iran is announcing we have an agreement, and they lay out the stuff that's beneficial to them. And we say, We don't agree to that. Back to the New York Times. The White House roundly dismissed the report, calling it a complete fabrication. And Mr. Trump said several of the terms it outlined would be unacceptable. So Iran just did the same thing basically that we did over the weekend, sounds to me like, where you announce there's a deal and the other side hasn't agreed to it. I don't know if both sides are trying to pull off the presumptive close or like we're talking to people who agree to stuff, but they aren't the real power brokers. I don't know. History will tell, I guess.
19: And there's so much happening behind the scenes that I know I'm not privy to and won't hear maybe forever.
16: Under the framework released by Iran, Iran would reopen the Strait of Hormuz to commercial ships, but it would continue to control the strait in cooperation with Oman.
19: And it would not charge tolls. It would just charge huge fees for navigation assistance, please.
16: Yeah, in return, the United States would lift its naval blockade on ships entering and leaving Iranian ports. So we leave and you get to control the strait is not a deal we're going to agree to, I would assume. And the report that Iran put out saying we have a deal made no mention of the most contentious issues like the future of their nuclear program or the stockpile of their enriched uranium. So other than that, we're very close. The Wall Street Journal version, Iran's hardline rulers aren't willing to concede much to secure a deal. They're eager to deter future attacks, and they want the sanctions to end, but they aren't willing to give on a whole bunch of different stuff. But the government is also very eager to secure financial relief because the blockade is deepening the economic crisis. One Iranian official said the economy had held up earlier in the war, but that has changed now. After Washington began stopping vessels from entering and leaving Iranian terminals, the amount of money they're getting dropped off so much that they're in really bad shape. And one Iranian official said, nationalism can only work for so long, referring to Iranians' reasons to support the regime's war effort. That's the people that get in the streets and chant death to America. At some point, they're going to say, according to this Iranian, they're going to say, all right, that's enough. We ain't got no food. We ain't got no fuel. We ain't got no electricity. And to that point, the sanctions, Associated Press, the Trump administration today or yesterday placed additional sanctions on Iran. I'll never understand this with sanctions. I've wondered about it my whole life. Some country or person does something horrible to us and we put sanctions on them and then something else happens and then they announce additional sanctions. And I always

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7: 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So you see, each of us helps contribute to the management, conservation, and restoration of our fisheries.
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8: Portions of this program may have been previously recorded.

Anyway. So, yeah. A homemade lasagna is really, really good, but there are some really good options prepared-wise. That was always our traditional

0: completely from scratch, roll out the pasta, all the sort of stuff, that it was still a tradition in the 2000s that you do that. I mean, we don't do that in the, with our culture for whatever reason.
1: I'll bet that was some damn good lasagna. Oh, man.
0: But grown men that knew how to make lasagna from scratch because their moms taught them to, and they thought it was an important thing to carry on.
1: Right, right. Culture, tradition. Yeah, I love that. Former CIA official accused of stealing. We'll tell you what he stole coming up. It's more than you're guessing. No, guess again. Nope, still not enough. Holy crap! Plus, an AI update. So interesting, including what the Pope had to say.
0: Awesome. All on the way. If you miss it, get the podcast. Armstrong and Getty on demand.
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9: An investigation is underway in Milton after a man was injured in a shooting involving police. Wednesday evening, police answered a call for a man barricaded in his vehicle with what appeared to be a handgun, and a short time later, shots were fired. From there, police say the man was then taken to an area hospital. The developer behind a proposed data center in Nottingham has withdrawn his proposal over growing environmental concerns raised by citizens. Hours before Thomas Moulton was scheduled to present the plan to the town's planning board, he withdrew the plan, saying he's still keeping the door open on the proposal as he and others gather more information. The New Hampshire Attorney General's office says the deaths of a mother and son in Dover have been ruled a murder-suicide. According to an autopsy, Eileen Shevlin died from asphyxiation, while her son, Thomas Wallace, died from a gunshot wound to the head. I'm Tom Novak for WFEA News.
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3: Now, your Granite State forecast.
4: For today, we'll see a mix of sun and clouds with highs in the lower 70s. Tonight, cloudy skies with lows in the lower 50s. For Friday, clouds on the increase with showers by the afternoon and highs in the 70s. For Saturday, cloudy with rain ending by the afternoon and highs reaching the upper 50s. That's a look at your Granite State forecast on 99.9 and AM 1370 WFEA.
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7: Results from an autopsy in the deaths of a mother and son in Dover indicate a murder-suicide. According to officials, 78-year-old Eileen Shevelin died by asphyxiation and ruled her manner of death a homicide. 57-year-old Thomas Wallace died from a single gunshot wound to the head. It was determined to be a suicide. Officials believe the incident occurred either Monday or Tuesday. Milton Elementary School and Newt Middle High School in Milton closed for today as state police investigate a police-involved shooting that happened last night. During an interaction between officers and a male suspect, shots were fired and the man was injured. He was taken to a local hospital for treatment. His name and condition have not been released. A construction worker was injured yesterday at 47 North Lowell Road in Windham after the dump truck he was operating rolled over and tipped over while he was still inside. He was transported to a local hospital. His identity has not been released. In sports, Sox and Braves play this afternoon. I'm Jimmy Carter, WFEA News.
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3: Now, your Granite State forecast.
4: For today, we'll see a mix of sun and clouds with highs in the lower 70s. Tonight, cloudy skies with lows in the lower 50s. For Friday, clouds on the increase with showers by the afternoon and highs in the 70s. For Saturday, cloudy with rain ending by the afternoon and highs reaching the upper 50s. That's a look at your Granite State forecast on 99.9 and AM 1370 WFEA.
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17: Okay, we're going to have Legal Corner today. We got a bunch of big legal items that we're going to be talking about today on the show. I'll introduce one really quick. A judge has, in D.C., declined to block Trump's executive order on voting by mail. Trump is trying to clean up voting by mail, and I think this is a positive thing. This is Judge Carl Nichols, who's a Trump appointee, who I think put Bannon in jail, by the way. I think I saw Bannon was laughing about this. But he rejected a preliminary injunction in lawsuits challenging an executive order that Trump would have to restrict some mail-in voting. The executive order directed Homeland Security and Social Security Administration to create and share lists of verified adult U.S. citizens with state election officials. It's instructing the Postal Service to develop rules for handling mail-in ballots, including delivering them only to those on approved mail-in and absentee participation lists. and using tracking mechanisms. All this is advancing, which is nice. It's a, look, vote by mail. I've been calling it cheat by mail for a long time. And it was obviously what was used for Joe Biden, where Joe Biden was somehow got over 80 million votes against President Trump during COVID, even though Biden was half dead at the time. I've got a ton of Biden.

0: was determined to be a suicide. Officials believe the incident occurred either Monday or Tuesday. Milton Elementary School and Newt Middle High School in Milton closed for today as state police investigate a police-involved shooting that happened last night. During an interaction between officers and a male suspect, shots were fired and the man was injured. He was taken to a local hospital for treatment. His name and condition have not been released. A construction worker was injured yesterday at 47 North Lowell Road in Windham after the dump truck he was operating rolled over and tipped over while he was still inside. He was transported to a local hospital. His identity has not been released. In sports, Sox and Braves play this afternoon. I'm Jimmy Carter, WFEA News.
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7: Now, your Granite State forecast.
8: The afternoon, it's going to get cloudy into the evening, and then after midnight, overcast, a low of 51 degrees tonight in the overnight. Tomorrow, we're looking at partly cloudy skies in the morning hours, giving way to occasional showers and overcast in the afternoon. It's going to be about 70 degrees as a high. And Saturday, clouds, unfortunately, occasional rain, mainly in the morning, a high of 56 degrees. With your Granite State forecast, I'm Jim Ryan.
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9: I'm going to read you from Breaking the Law. Eugene Carroll claims that she was wearing a black wool Donna Karen coat dress. Trump's team, among others, have claimed the dress wasn't even made at the time. Carroll also said the Donna Karen coat dress still hangs in the back of my closet door unworn, unlaundered since that evening. Unlaundered. Since the dress was unwashed, Surely she offered it up to authorities so he could

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2: Now, your Granite State forecast.
3: The afternoon, it's going to get cloudy into the evening, and then after midnight, overcast, a low of 51 degrees tonight in the overnight. Tomorrow, we're looking at partly cloudy skies in the morning hours, giving way to occasional showers and overcast in the afternoon. It's going to be about 70 degrees as a high. And Saturday, clouds, unfortunately, occasional rain, mainly in the morning, a high of 56 degrees. With your Granite State forecast, I'm Jim Ryan.
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5: We talked to former South Carolina Congressman Joe Cunningham, a Democrat. Never let it be said. We don't talk to Democrats here. In just a few seconds, first, a word from our good friends at Chapter, and I call them my good friends because they are, and they are my good friends because they help my parents. What Chapter does is help you navigate Medicare. Very confusing. It's a mess. You get all these mailers and robocalls, and ultimately, you want to know one thing. Am I on the right plan? Did my parents get on the right plan? Did I help them correctly? And it's so confusing, you often don't know how to answer that question. But Chapter knows how to answer it. They cut through the noise. Here's how you call Chapter, by the way. You dial #250 and say Medicare plan. It's a free call, no pressure. You talk to a real person who knows their stuff. I did this with my mom and dad, who were both of Medicare age. They found out from my dad that, yes, he was on the right plan, but he needed a new primary care physician. Guess what? They found him one in short order. And for my mom, they helped her save $600 a year on her Plan G. That's what they did for my parents, and it took like 20 minutes. I wonder, what could Chapter do for you? So if you're

0: suspect, shots were fired and the man was injured. He was taken to a local hospital for treatment. His name and condition have not been released. A construction worker was injured yesterday at 47 North Lowell Road in Windham after the dump truck he was operating rolled over and tipped over while he was still inside. He was transported to a local hospital. His identity has not been released. In sports, Sox and Braves play this afternoon. I'm Jimmy Carter, WFEA News.
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6: Ryan. Now, your Granite State forecast.
7: The afternoon, it's going to get cloudy into the evening, and then after midnight, overcast, a low of 51 degrees tonight in the overnight. Tomorrow, we're looking at partly cloudy skies in the morning hours, giving way to occasional showers and overcast in the afternoon. It's going to be about 70 degrees as a high. And Saturday, clouds, unfortunately, occasional rain, mainly in the morning, a high of 56 degrees. With your Granite State forecast, I'm Jim Ryan.
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9: Another correction here for me early going today. Got to correct you, Howie. Mob Boss Rubout was Carmine the Cigar Galenti, not Fat Tony Salerno. Somehow Fat Tony seemed more appropriate to have the cigar in his mouth lying on the...
10: Do you know who I am?
9: Lying on the outside pavilion in Coney Island or wherever the hell they shot him. They got the New York Post got a picture of him from up above. It was amazing. Amazing. Mark from Worcester says, I'm MAGA through and through and voted for President Trump three times. That said, he is absolutely being played. All the Iranians are doing is kicking the can down the proverbial road in order to buy time. Most of us see this. Why doesn't President Trump? I think he is clouding his vision with building a legacy as the peace president. This is not easy for me to say this. I know. What did Mark Levin say last night? The ceasefire. There's a lot of fire and not too much ceasing. You know, they tried to take out the ships again last night in the Strait of Hormuz. They don't care. They just want to kill everybody, including their own people who step out of line. It's horrible. Bessent's up there. We'll have cuts. You know, I can't really go to it.

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0: $100, something like that, per person for getting free from the mullahs. That's pretty good. Thanks for the call, Dan. 774. I'm still waiting for my rebate from Jimmy Carter's windfall profits tax of 1977. Yeah, that guy mentioned, those of us who are old timers now, we get kind of cold chills when we hear windfall profits, because it's another way of saying public private partnership or the checks in the mail. Mike, you're next with Howie Carr. Go ahead, Mike.
1: Hey, how?
0: Yeah.
1: Hello?
0: Yeah.
1: Yeah, I, good to hear you. Good show. I've been listening to you since you were out with VB, you know, for a long time, even before that.
0: Yeah.
1: But, you know, I agree with that caller, Victor, that called earlier, and a lot of good calls today. You know, I trust President Trump, and I think he's just, I've been thinking for like a few weeks or a month, he's just giving them time.
0: Rope-a-dope? You know, think it's political rope-a-dope? Geopolitical rope-a-dope. I got to hold you there, Mike. We're running out of time. We'll be right back. Stay on the line. I'm Howie Carr.
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11: From ABC News, I'm Michelle Franzen. Escalating tensions between the U.S. and Iran giving way to a possible draft agreement. American and Iranian negotiators believe they have a template to formally extend the ceasefire and gradually open the Strait of Hormuz. But the possible deal still has to be approved by President Trump and Iran's leader. Treasury Secretary Scott Bessent at today's White House briefing says any possible deal still faces hurdles.
12: It is a multifaceted agreement, and nothing is going

Right now, across the greater Manchester area, businesses are being nominated for the best of the 603. The question is, will yours be one of them? Because if you're not nominated, you're out. No votes, no chance to win. And your competitors? They're not waiting around. They're getting nominated. They're getting ready for the ballot. And they're positioning themselves to be recognized as one of the best in the area. 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
3: 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Jared, what's the poll question? What are the results thus far?
4: Today's poll question, which you can vote in at HowieCarshow.com, is do you believe Iran will ever turn over the nuclear dust peacefully? Yes, no, or don't know?
3: No.
4: 91% of the audience says no.
3: All right.
4: 8% say yes.
3: And 1% don't know. Yes. Yeah. All right. 844-500-4242. I didn't have time when we were had Jim Jordan on to play some of these Governor Healey cuts, but they're just so obnoxious. She's issued new guidance today for no law enforcement in the state. I guess she controls the state police, but it's supposed to trickle down, I guess, to the locals. And she says that they're not going to cooperate with ICE. They're not going to cooperate with ICE. That's going to be the law. So she was asked, I guess by Tim Dunn from the Herald, is this legal? Cut 23.
5: Is this guidance enforceable?
6: Absolutely.
5: How so? If there's going to be a clash between ICE and local officials, local law enforcement, how is that going to play out?
6: I would hope that the federal agents, and the federal agency that they work through, and those who run that agency, and those who those agency heads report to, would respect the rule of law here in Massachusetts. That's what I expect.
3: There is no law in Massachusetts.
6: So I expect this to not be an issue, because I expect them to actually follow the regulations, follow the rules here in Massachusetts. Should they not do that, and I would be very disappointed if I saw that, that will be immediately reported to the Attorney General's office and to our office.
3: Ooh.
6: And appropriate action will be taken.
3: Ooh, but, the Attorney General.
6: My message today is I'm trying to be preventative of further harm.
3: Further harm. Illegal alien gangbangers, cholos, domestic abusers, welfare cheats like this one that's going to be sentenced tomorrow. That stole $752,000. She's trying to prevent them from being harmed. She doesn't care about the taxpayers, about the people who were born here. Because she wasn't born here either. I'm Howie Carr.
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8: Results from an autopsy in the deaths of a mother and son in Dover indicate a murder-suicide. According to officials, 78-year-old Eileen Shevelin died by asphyxiation and ruled her manner of death a homicide. 57-year-old Thomas Wallace died from a single gunshot wound to the head. It was determined to be a suicide. Officials believe the incident occurred either Monday or Tuesday. Milton Elementary School and Newt Middle High School in Milton closed for today as state police investigate a police-involved shooting that happened last night. During an interaction between officers and a male suspect, shots were fired and the man was injured. He was taken to a local hospital for treatment. His name and condition have not been released. A construction worker was injured yesterday at 47 North Lowell Road in Windham.

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6: Now, your Granite State forecast.
7: The afternoon, it's going to get cloudy into the evening, and then after midnight, overcast, a low of 51 degrees tonight in the overnight. Tomorrow, we're looking at partly cloudy skies in the morning hours, giving way to occasional showers and overcast in the afternoon. It's going to be about 70 degrees as a high. And Saturday, clouds, unfortunately, occasional rain, mainly in the morning, a high of 56 degrees. With your Granite State forecast, I'm Jim Ryan.
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10: 844-500-4242. Jim Jordan's right about that. The everything is turned on its head. You know, when the libs get a ruling, a court ruling they like, the comrades, like, oh, the Supreme Judicial Court ruled that we have to let out all the savage killers, that we gave life without parole sentences to, but they were 18 to 20 years old, so we got to let them go now. We're going to let them all out because we got a court ruling. We can't disobey the courts. But, you know, we've had multiple court rulings that federal law supersedes state law. But now they're saying, we don't give a bleep. We don't give a bleep. We're going to do what the hell we want. We have a sanctuary law in the city of Boston that we can't turn over the Cholos. They have to be allowed to stay in the community and rape, murder, steal, rob a well on welfare. That's our law. Our city council ordinance signed by the mayor supersedes everything else. Michelle Wu was saying. 844-500-4242. It's just exasperating. So I got to play one more cut from Mara. I'll play several cuts, but I'll play one and then I'll take a call. Cut 20.
11: I wish we didn't have to be here today to continue to defend our residents.
10: Residents.
11: Unlawful and harmful actions by federal agents.

0: 2025 and early 2026, there was a sharp rise in households reporting that they had to skip meals, use food banks, and rely on SNAP benefits or dip into savings to cover their groceries, which are now 2.9% more expensive than a year ago.
1: New details about a CIA official's arrest who's arrested and accused of defrauding the government. ABC's Olivia Rubin says the case involves the discovery of gold bars and questions about his past.
2: $40 million worth of gold bars were found inside the home of a former senior CIA official who's now accused of lying about his past. Federal agents say they raided the Virginia home of David Rush and uncovered more than 300 gold bars, along with millions of dollars in cash and dozens of luxury watches. Court documents describe Rush as a, quote, former senior executive service level employee with a top secret security clearance.
1: ABC's Olivia Rubin. On Wall Street today, stocks ending up. 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
8: Two schools in Milton closed after a police-involved shooting. A Nashua woman accused of a felony assault of a one-year-old child, and a worker injured in a dump truck rollover at a construction site in Windham. Good afternoon. I'm Jim Ryan for WFEA News. Milton Elementary School and Newt Middle High School in Milton are closed for the day as state police investigate a police-involved shooting last night. According to officials, Farmington police were called to an address on Elm Street where they found a man barricaded inside his vehicle with what appeared to be a handgun. During the interaction between officers and the man, shots were fired. The man was injured. He was taken to a local hospital for treatment. His condition has not been released. 20-year-old Rachi Shenanka Rodrigo Fernandez of Nashua is facing multiple domestic violence charges, including a felony assault charge, following an incident that left a man and a one-year-old injured. On Tuesday, Nashua police responded to a reported domestic disturbance where an adult male victim sustained physical injuries during the altercation. Additionally, one-year-old child who was present during the dispute was struck in the face. Rodriguez Fernandez is currently being held without bail. Windham Fire and Windham Police were dispatched to number 47 North Lowell Road in Windham yesterday for reported traumatic injuries at a construction site. Upon arrival, first responders learned that a dump truck rolled down a hill and tipped over with the driver still inside. The lone male operator of the vehicle was found inside dazed. The worker was transported to a local hospital. No other injuries were reported. Windham Police is currently investigating the incident. And 21-year-old Jonathan Hutchins of Swansea is scheduled to appear in court July 1st to face charges of reckless driving after being arrested for driving 139 on his motorcycle. You can find more on these stories anytime at 1370WFEA.com.
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7: Now, your Granite State forecast.
8: The afternoon, it's going to get cloudy into the evening, and then after midnight, overcast, a low of 51 degrees tonight in the overnight. Tomorrow, we're looking at partly cloudy skies in the morning hours, giving way to occasional showers and overcast in the afternoon. It's going to be about 70 degrees as a high. And Saturday, clouds, unfortunately, occasional rain, mainly in the morning, a high of 56 degrees. With your Granite State forecast, I'm Jim Ryan.
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2: Now, your Granite State forecast.
3: The afternoon, it's going to get cloudy into the evening, and then after midnight, overcast, a low of 51 degrees tonight in the overnight. Tomorrow, we're looking at partly cloudy skies in the morning hours, giving way to occasional showers and overcast in the afternoon. It's going to be about 70 degrees as a high. And Saturday, clouds, unfortunately, occasional rain, mainly in the morning, a high of 56 degrees. With your Granite State forecast, I'm Jim Ryan.
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4: 844-500-4242. You want to know the kind of people that Mara Healey is trying to protect? Oklahoma. I don't know if you've heard about this. You haven't heard about it on the national news, that's for sure. But four Americans, teenagers and 20-year-olds, just high school, just out of high school people, they were driving and an drunk, illegal alien Mexican came down the wrong way on a highway. Not only was he drunk, he had a gun. Of course, illegal aliens can't have guns. He had ammo, and he had an open container, and he was drunk as a skunk, and he killed four Americans. Cut 28.
5: A crash taking the lives of four young adults. And tonight we're hearing from the mom of one of those victims, Haley Salazar. She was just 18. Haley and the three other victims were hit head-on by someone troopers say should have never been driving. News 4's Tanner DeLeon is here with how Haley's mother wants her daughter to be remembered. Tanner?
6: Well, definitely a devastating story. Shirley Salazar is at a loss for words, trying to understand how something like this could happen. At only 18, she says her daughter had her whole life ahead of her.
7: Very beautiful. Strong-willed. Very independent.
8: Those are just a few of the things Shirley Salazar says made her 18-year-old daughter Haley special. Just after midnight, she and three others, 20-year-old Kiersey Hickson, 18-year-old Brad Palmer, and 19-year-old Quincy Jones, were traveling down I-40 when a wrong-way driver hit them near the Check Hall Road exit. Troopers say that person was impaired.
4: He was illegal, too. An illegal alien. That's four. You want another one? They get five for today? Cut 29.
9: Definitely say that dangerous mix of

0: before the gas explosion. Lindsay?
1: Efforts are underway to see if anyone else is missing. The growing Ebola outbreak in Central Africa has prompted the Trump administration to set up a 50-bed facility in Kenya for any Americans who face quarantine due to the Ebola outbreak. Suspected cases in Central Africa now top more than 1,000. The facility could open tomorrow. Officials did not say if Americans would be allowed to return to the U.S. in order to receive care if necessary. 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
6: Four New Hampshire men arrested on alleged sex abuse image-related charges. Swansea, New Hampshire motorcyclist arrested after speeding over 130 miles an hour. And a Nashua woman accused of felony assault of a one-year-old. Good afternoon. I'm Jim Ryan for WFEA News. Nashua police have arrested four area men, charging them with multiple felonies following a series of separate investigations into the possession and distribution of child sexual abuse images. The men were arrested on Tuesday following an investigation which began back in September. 57-year-old Frank McNally, 35-year-old James Cottreau, and 39-year-old Andrew Douglas, 42-year-old Kevin Petropoulos as well. All four suspects are currently being held without bail. 21-year-old Jonathan Hutchins of Swansea is scheduled to appear in court July 1st to face charges of reckless driving after being arrested for driving 139 miles an hour on his motorcycle. New Hampshire State Police observed Hutchinson driving his 2006 Suzuki on West Swansea Road northbound in a posted 50-mile-an-hour zone, traveling at 139. Hutchins was pulled over and arrested for reckless driving. And 20-year-old Rachi Sacheka Rodriguez Fernandez of Nashua is facing multiple domestic violence charges, including a felony assault charge following an incident that left a man and a one-year-old child injured. On Tuesday, Nashua police responded to reports of a domestic disturbance where an adult male victim sustained physical injuries during the altercation. Additionally, a one-year-old child who was present during the dispute was struck in the face. Rodriguez Fernandez is currently being held without bail. And Wyndham Fire and police were dispatched to 47 North Lowell Road in Wyndham for reports of a traumatic injury to a construction site. Upon arrival, they found a dump truck rolled over down the hill, tipped over, with the driver still inside. 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
5: Now, your Granite State forecast.
6: The afternoon, it's going to get cloudy into the evening, and then after midnight, overcast, a low of 51 degrees tonight in the overnight. Tomorrow, we're looking at partly cloudy skies in the morning hours, giving way to occasional showers and overcast in the afternoon. It's going to be about 70 degrees as a high. And Saturday, clouds, unfortunately, occasional rain, mainly in the morning, a high of 56 degrees. With your Granite State forecast, I'm Jim Ryan.
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9: Howie Carr, Boston Herald columnist and radio hitman. The public will be truly amazed by that.
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2: Now, your Granite State forecast.
3: The afternoon, it's going to get cloudy into the evening, and then after midnight, overcast, a low of 51 degrees tonight in the overnight. Tomorrow, we're looking at partly cloudy skies in the morning hours, giving way to occasional showers and overcast in the afternoon. It's going to be about 70 degrees as a high. And Saturday, clouds, unfortunately, occasional rain, mainly in the morning, a high of 56 degrees. With your Granite State forecast, I'm Jim Ryan.
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4: With us is Dr. Matt, the veterinarian of some renown. And he operates out of Essex County. And Dr. Matt, where are you located and what's your phone number if people need your services?
5: Yes, I run the Ipswich Animal Hospital on Route 1. And my number is 978-948-8189.
4: And the texters have reminded me that I said I was going to ask you a question. There was a scurrilous piece in the New York Times a week or so ago. And it said that the Israelis were training dogs to rape male Palestinian prisoners.
5: Okay. Yeah. I don't know how you train them, but, it doesn't sound particularly verifiable to me.
4: Yeah, there was no verification. It was one of those deeply sourced, deeply reported New York Times stories that they can't back up for a single...
5: Yeah.
4: I mean, have you ever heard of such a thing?
5: I've never, ever heard of anything like that, no.
4: It's just...
5: Sounds like a line from Alice's Restaurant, so...
4: 844-500-4242. Patty, you're next with Howie Carr. Go ahead, Patty.
6: Oh, thank you for taking my call. I'm calling about my six-year-old shepherd, male shepherd, and his left paw is like so... sore, and there's no cuts or anything on the bottom. It keeps licking and licking. Yeah. I don't know if there's like yeast in there. I don't know.
5: Right. Well, these are can be interdigital cysts or interdigital pyoderma, which is a skin infection. So these guys can get something like a thorn in there or even a piece of glass or something like that. They also can, for some reason, allergy sometimes start licking their feet. And then the moisture begins to cause more problems in the foot. These things are usually treated with foot soaks and antibiotics, but in the case of interdigital cysts, sometimes surgery is required to go ahead and drain them and get them healed. So, yeah, this is definitely a go to the vet. Have them take a look at it.
4: Thanks, Patty. Good luck. 207, we just rescued a dog from Houston. Very sweet, great disposition, but super skittish. He's improved a little bit, but if you just make a turn or walk by him, he runs in the opposite directions. He spent 4 days in a crate on a tractor trailer coming up to New England, so we don't want to crate him and make him nervous. How can we make him more comfortable? He only lets us pet him if he comes to us. Otherwise, if we reach to give him a treat or pet him, he runs off. I really want to put him on a leash and take him for a walk, but I'm afraid of what he'll do.
5: Yeah, I think this is one of those things where you have to give it a little time. You're absolutely right. If the dog's been in a crate, I wouldn't crate him because he probably has some PTSD with regards to a crate. I personally would give it

0: time. There are medications you can give and supplements you can give that will calm them down. But to be honest with you, it's been a relatively short period of time, and you just have to take your time and let them, you know, just as the text said, let them come to you. And by feeding them and showing them love and not getting frustrated with them, which is all, you know, not getting frustrated with these guys sometimes is a bit tough. But if you just take your time and, you know, give them treats and show them love, I think they usually come around on their own. I don't think they necessarily need to be medicated or supplemented. They're just going to get over it on their own. Now, if they need something like that, you can give them, you know, pharmacological anti-anxiety drugs. They do work. For dogs, we tend to use fluoxetine, which is Prozac, clomipramine, which is Clomacom, we can use amitriptyline, and then a few of the benzodiazepine anti-anxiety drugs. So if you want, you can consult your veterinarian and get those if you want to try them. But I honestly would just give them some time.
1: Is it kind of risky, though, to take in a rescue that you don't know where he's come from, especially kind of these rough areas?
0: Yeah, it's tough. You don't know what baggage they have. And my rescue dog was a little bit salty, and she was salty for the full 15 years that I had her. So, but yeah, you don't know what situation she came from and what she had to live through. So dogs are pretty malleable psychologically, and they can get better from certain things, you know, but they also have memories of certain things too. And so there will be some things that will set them off, but yeah, you're definitely, you know, you never know quite what you're going to get, and you just have to work with what you have. I think it's very kind of these people to take this challenge on, but I think you need to give them a fair amount of time before you know what you're dealing with.
1: Well, you did it too. So congratulations to you too, Dr. Matt.
0: Yeah, it was a lifelong adventure.
1: Danielle, you're next with Howie Carr and Dr. Matt. Go ahead, Danielle.
2: Hi, Howie. Hi, Dr.
1: Hi.
2: Matt. I have a 3-year-old Maine Coon cat, and she just recently started vomiting more than she ever has, like food and hair. Do the hairball dry foods work? What can I do to get her back to
0: you
2: normal?
0: You definitely can try them. You can also just give them hairball remedy. Hairball remedy used to be called cat laxative. It wasn't a laxative, so they've sort of gone away from that name. But hairball remedy is basically flavored Vaseline, and it helps them pass those hairballs. And that's the thing to try first. There's, you know, 50 things that can cause this, but you want to go with the most common first. And so, you know, when veterinarians start working cats up for vomiting and diarrhea problems, they tend to find a lot of stuff that we used to just sort of write off as cats being cats. But absolutely, if your cat's vomiting fur balls, you can try the fur ball food. But I also would give one of the hairball remedies. It's about a half a teaspoon, 2 or 3 times a week. And I've determined by royal decree that a half a teaspoon is whatever fits on the end of your index finger, and you just run it up on the roof of their mouth.
1: Good luck, Danielle. 781, Dr. Matt, I have a 14-year-old cat. She's a Siamese mix with blue eyes, deaf as a post, and recently started scratching at the floor near her water bowl like she's trying to find the water. Then she uses her paw to scoop up water. Should I worry about her eyesight? She's perfectly happy and social.
0: Well, I guess I would worry about it, not that you can do anything about it. You can worry. Deaf cats, deaf dogs, as they age, they have these problems just as people do. And so, right, I would probably put a scratching post near the water dish, give your cat something to scratch at. Siamese cats are very long-lived, so this, you know, you go, okay, 14-year-old cat probably getting to the end. But we have, in my practice, I have 19 and 20-year-old Siamese cats, and their deafness has nothing to do with their, you know, their ability to age gracefully. So, yeah, you can worry. There's nothing you can do about their eyesight, and there's really not that much you can do about their hearing. And, you know, cats are way down the road deaf before you notice that they're deaf. Hearing is not a turning down of the volume. It's a loss of ability to hear a frequency. So cats and dogs' hearing is much wider frequency range than humans. So when you notice that your cat is not hearing certain things, they're very deaf at that point.
1: Now, I know dogs go crazy on the 4th of July, and it's that's an upside of having a deaf dog, because they don't go crazy on the 4th. What about cats? The cats get hot and bothered on the 4th of July?
0: I think cats generally just go off and find a quiet, dark place and hang out. I see relatively rare cats having behavioral problems on the 4th of July, unlike dogs. Years ago, I had a golden retriever that at 13 went deaf. She was terrible with thunderstorms, and I remember her during a huge thunderstorm, you know, she's sound asleep on the couch, and I'm thinking to myself, this deafness thing isn't all bad. You know, perfectly happy, sound asleep.
1: Thanks. Thanks for the call there, Danielle. Karen, you're next with Howie Carr and Dr. Matt. Go ahead, Karen.
3: Hi, Howie. Hi, Dr. Hi. Matt. I just have a question about our 8-year-old Shepherd. We've had her for a little over 6 years, and all of a sudden, out of the blue, at bedtime, when it's time for us to go to bed, she starts scratching at the runner in our hallway. It's relentless. No point. I mean, you can scold her, and then she'll get back up. She just starts scratching. This just came out of nowhere. She used to do it to her bed, you know, here and there. We thought she was trying to fluff it up or whatever, but do you know what that behavior is about? Or
0: That's a really interesting one. This is one I might try treating with a calming supplement, which there are many, by the way, and many of them work pretty well. So you can try a couple of different calming supplements, maybe an hour before bedtime. You can try a little bit of melatonin, 2 or 3 milligrams of melatonin an hour before bedtime. That sometimes helps too. I'm not sure you need to go as far as drug therapy or pharmacological therapy, but I would try one of the supplements maybe an hour before bedtime to try to see if you can go ahead and ameliorate it. Dogs are somewhat habitual, and once they start doing stuff, they keep doing it because it's what they did. And so lots of times once you break the habit, they'll just stop doing it.
1: So when you say supplement, do you mean a weed supplement?
0: Not necessarily a weed supplement, although there are weed supplements. Lots of them have melatonin-based supplements or chamomile-based supplements. And there, you know, in this case, there's horses for courses. You know, there's a whole bunch of them out there. I particularly like a company called Pet Lab Co. They make a very good calming supplement that worked for my dog. Maybe that's why I like it. But there's definitely, you can, you know, buy a couple of different ones and try them to see which one works.
1: Thanks for the call, Karen. Scotia, you're next with Howie Carr and Dr. Matt. Go ahead, Scotia.
4: Hey, Howie. I recently adopted a 16-year-old sickly cat with kidney disease. She's very fatty, and she's on Epicidin or whatever that is to get the phosphorus out on her food. She went to the vet. She's okay. Everything's great. But lately, she had the sweetest disposition. When I try to pet her, she'll be purring, and then she'll just lunge at my hand like she wants to nip it, and she makes all this racket. And she wasn't doing that.
0: Does it depend at all where you scratch her? Does it depend at all where you scratch her? Okay.
4: Yeah, if I scratch her on the side of the head.
0: Yeah, okay. Cats have some weird issues. They're called hyperesthetic syndromes, where they're feeling pain where they're not getting a painful stimulus. So, like, if you pinched her, you go, oh, yeah, that makes sense that she'd be painful. But some cats feel pain in when you're not doing anything that makes them painful. So if it's a certain area that you're scratching, you know, I hate to say it's like the old physician's joke, hey, doc, it hurts when I do this. Well, then don't do that, you know. So try not to scratch that particular area. And cats with older cats do get kidney disease. And so it's a very common, you know, we call it the certificate of merit of cat ownership. You got your cat old enough to get kidney disease. So I think you're doing the right thing, trying to control the phosphorus with that. And with regards to the biting, I just would try to avoid scratching her where she doesn't like it.
1: Thanks for the call.
0: We tend to do what the cat wants us to do, you know.
1: Thank you, Scotia. 844-500-4242. Give us your phone number, Dr. Matt, if people wanted to your services during the week.
0: It's 978-948-8189.
1: Excellent. And I recommend Dr. Matt highly. He's great with Roscoe. And Roscoe's still down in New York, but he'll be back soon, Dr. Matt.
0: I've heard a rumor.
1: Yeah. I'm Howie Carr.
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1: One more segment with Dr. Matt, the house vet of the Howie Carr Show. 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And Dr. Matt, what's your phone number if people need your services?
0: My phone number is 978-948-8189.
1: All right, this is from 603. I have a 6-year-old German Shepherd who was recently put on Apoquil. After 3 or 4 days, he developed diarrhea and had a decrease in his appetite. Is this a side effect of Apoquil?
0: Yeah, we definitely see some dogs with vomiting and diarrhea on Apoquil. You might try reducing the dose. Normally, when they start it up, it's twice a day. You can try it once a day for a few days and then start them back up on twice a day to see if that works okay. But it is one of the side effects of Apoquil.
1: I have an 8-year-old Shih Tzu who, over the past year, has developed those skin bumps called lipomas. Is there anything that will make them go away?
0: Not surgery.
1: That's not the answer he wanted.
0: Well, here's the deal. Lipomas are benign. They rarely cause any problems. I might deal with maybe 2 or 3% of them. They're either getting really big or bothering the dog or affecting the way they walk. Then I might remove them. But for the most part, I do nothing with them until they want to behave differently, and then I'll do something. I always quote Bill Parcells here, you know, I want to do nothing, but I reserve the right to change my mind. And so if they want to behave differently in the long term, then I'll do something different.
1: Is it a bigger problem with a tiny dog like a Shih Tzu because they're the same size, or are they in relation to the size?
0: I saw one today, a dog with a lipoma, and we called it a tumor with a dog on it, you know, and so it's not big. So those are ones that we want to remove. So, yeah, sometimes smaller dogs, if they get a big lipoma, it affects them more than like a German Shepherd or a Labrador.
1: Okay, the rescue person, 413, says, tell him to Google Rocky Kanaka on YouTube, sitting with dogs. Maybe he can pick up some tips from him.
0: Okay.
1: 781, my 12-year-old Siberian Husky, on walks, when he stops, I sometimes notice he has a tremor in his leg. Should I be concerned? I'm 63, so maybe it's learned behavior for me.
0: Yeah, no, I definitely would look. Dogs can have back issues, hip issues, knee issues, and sometimes that's all you see is they have a bit of a tremor when they walk. So absolutely, I would have them looked at.
1: Scott, you're next with Howie Carr and Dr. Matt. Go ahead, Scott.
16: Okay, so my daughter moved out, left her cat. My wife and I kept the cat. About 6 years old, black cat, very vocal. So our schedules were early, so he would eat about somewhere between 5 and 5:45 when we were leaving for work. And, you know, again in the evening, roughly, you know, 6 o'clock-ish. Now, schedules have changed, and I'm trying to get him onto our schedule and feed him accordingly, but still, about 4:30, 5 o'clock in the morning, he's squawking at us, he jumps on us, very physical. How do I get his schedule changed?
0: Yeah, I would probably get an automatic feeder, because you're not going to fix this cat. Cats, you know, we just talked about it earlier. You know, the contract we sign with dogs is the dog does certain things and we keep them. And the contract we sign with cats is we do certain things and they stay. They're going to get their way one way or another, and they have no problem pissing you off in order to get what they want. So and they are nocturnal anyway. So by their very nature, they're up, you know, in the wild, they're up all night. So I would get an automatic.
1: Good luck, Scott. And another Scott, we don't have time. We apologize. Call next month. Dr. Matt, 978-948-8189. If you need his services, I'm Howie Carr.
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26: From ABC News, I'm Michelle Franzen. Escalating tensions between the U.S. and Iran giving way to a possible draft agreement. Treasury Secretary Scott Bessent at today's White House briefing did not comment on the specifics of a deal, but says any agreement will face hurdles and approval by President Trump and Iran's leader. ABC's Ian Pannell is in Jerusalem with more.
27: I think it's important for people to remember that what we're looking at here is not an actual final deal to end the war. It's pushing back the ceasefire by another 60 days, possibly lifting some of those restrictions in the Strait of Hormuz and the withdrawal of the U.S. naval blockade.
26: New data showing Americans are struggling with higher costs on gas, groceries, and nearly every other day, everyday basics. Inflation now at a three-year high. ABC's Rebecca Jarvis says another report by the New York Fed highlights what analysts call a K-shaped economy.
28: Some of the financial pain is masked by the growing wealth in this country, which is brought on by a booming stock market and increasing home values. Those Americans who own stocks and homes, they feel richer and they're spending still, and that's propping up the economy while millions of Americans are struggling just to afford food after years of inflation and now those rising gas prices.
26: Efforts to contain the Ebola outbreak in Central Africa continue. The Trump administration, in a call with reporters today, confirming it's setting up a new temporary facility in Kenya to quarantine Americans exposed to Ebola abroad. Here's ABC's Hannah Bata.
29: The White House confirmed the U.S. is setting up a health facility in Kenya to take in Americans who have been exposed. An administration official describes the facility as state-of-the-art, adding that it would provide access to high-quality care for Americans who would need to quickly get out of the Democratic Republic of Congo to quarantine.
26: A group of health experts have written a letter criticizing the building of an overseas facility, saying the U.S. has spent money on the state-of-the-art treatment options in the U.S. for Americans. 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
7: Two schools in Milton closed after a police-involved shooting. An Nashua woman accused of a felony assault of a one-year-old child, and a worker injured in a dump truck rollover at a construction site in Windham. Good afternoon, I'm Jim Ryan for WFEA News. Milton Elementary School and Newt Middle High School in Milton are closed for the day as state police investigate a police-involved shooting last night. According to officials, Farmington police were called to an address on Elm Street where they found a man barricaded inside his vehicle with what appeared to be a handgun. During the interaction between officers and the man, shots were fired. The man was injured. He was taken to a local hospital for treatment. His condition has not been released. 20-year-old Rachi Shenanka Rodrigo Fernandez of Nashua is facing multiple domestic violence charges, including a felony assault charge, following an incident that left a man and a one-year-old injured. On Tuesday, Nashua police responded to a reported domestic disturbance where an adult male victim sustained physical injuries during the altercation. Additionally, one-year-old child who was present during the dispute was struck in the face. Rodriguez Fernandez is currently being held without bail. Windham Fire and Windham Police were dispatched to number 47 North Lowell Road in Windham yesterday for reported traumatic injuries at a construction site. Upon arrival, first responders learned that a dump truck rolled down a hill and tipped over with the driver still inside. The lone male operator of the vehicle was found inside dazed. The worker was transported to a local hospital. No other injuries were reported. Windham Police is currently investigating the incident. And 21-year-old Jonathan Hutchins of Swansea is scheduled to appear in court July 1st to face charges of reckless driving after being arrested for driving 139 on his motorcycle. You can find more on these stories anytime at 1370WFEA.com.
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6: Now, your Granite State forecast.
10: For tonight, you can expect partly cloudy skies to start out. It will become overcast during the overnight hours with a low around 50, still breezy. Tomorrow, some more clouds hanging out in the morning, giving way to occasional showers for the afternoon. About a 60% rain chance and a high of 69 degrees. Tomorrow night, some rain and a low of 43 degrees. And then it looks like a cloudy, rainy day for Saturday. With your Granite State forecast, I'm Peggy James.
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0: 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Many central banks are quietly diversifying away from the dollar, adding hundreds of tons to their reserves. Large institutions poured in the second biggest inflow on record, and barring coin demand, hit a 12-year high. Meanwhile, mine supply grew just 1%. 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
2: 21-year-old Jonathan Hutchins of Swansea is scheduled to appear in court July 1st to face charges of reckless driving after being arrested for driving 139 on his motorcycle. State police observed him driving his Suzuki on West Swansea Road northbound in a posted 50, doing 139. Wyndham Fire and Wyndham Police were dispatched to 47 North Lowell Road in Wyndham yesterday for reported traumatic injuries at a construction site. They found a dump truck rolled over down a hill with the driver still inside. The lone male operator was removed. He was dazed and he was transported to a local hospital. And Milton Elementary and Newt Middle High School in Milton were closed for the day as state police investigated a police-involved shooting last night. Farmington police were called to an address on Elm Street where they found a man barricaded inside his vehicle with what appeared to be a handgun. More on these stories at the top of the hour and anytime over at 1370WFEA.com.
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2: Now, your Granite State forecast.
3: For tonight, you can expect partly cloudy skies to start out. It will become overcast during the overnight hours with a low around 50, still breezy. Tomorrow, some more clouds hanging out in the morning, giving way to occasional showers for the afternoon, about a 60% rain chance and a high of 69 degrees. Tomorrow night, some rain and a low of 43 degrees, and then it looks like a cloudy, rainy day for Saturday. With your Granite State forecast, I'm Peggy James.
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4: 3,

0: police state within Iran. They don't exist just to exist as a nation state. This is a revolution ordered by Allah. This is how they believe. And so there is no turning back. If a deal is to be made, it's to be made as a way of advancing the cause. In other words, Taqiya tells you, you can lie, you can cheat, you can deceive, you can do whatever you need to do to advance the cause. All right, Jerry, thank you for your call. Let's go to Bill in Dallas, Texas, on Sirius XM Satellite. Yes, Bill.
1: Good evening, Mark, and thank you for taking my call. First off, you spoke about a lot of this in your book on power. This is a negative power. This is a negative regime. And this regime needs to be destroyed. I know it's a very critical and serious decision to put boots on the ground, but if we have to put boots on the ground to get the dust out of there, then we got to do it.
0: But why go there when we haven't even armed the people there, of which there are millions who are prepared? They are boots on the ground, who are prepared to fight for their own liberty. They say, we're going to lose the argument if we keep, and you're not the first one to say it, so I'm not being critical. Put boots on the ground. Nobody's putting boots on the ground. We don't have the will to do it. We don't have the intention to do it. It's not going to happen. Okay, so in lieu of that, what do? We need to arm the people who are on the ground, who want to be liberated, who've demonstrated they will fight if they're given a chance. So why not arm them? Like Reagan did in Afghanistan, in Nicaragua, in Angola, in Honduras, and other places. This is what I don't understand.
1: But will those people, how are those people, the people of Iran, how are they going to get the dust?
0: I'm not talking about the dust. I'm talking about overthrowing the regime.
1: Okay.
0: Overthrow the regime.
1: Okay.
0: And we're not even trying, in my humble opinion. We're just not. The one way to make sure that they'll never have a nuclear program is to eliminate the regime. The one way to make sure we get what we're talking about is the enriched uranium is to overthrow the regime. The one way to make sure they're not going to have 8,000 to 10,000 ballistic missiles to fire at Israel, the Arab countries, even Europe at this point, then eventually us, is to overthrow the regime. It's not going away. I don't know how we're going to keep it in a box. I really don't. I don't know how we're going to manage it, especially if one of the Democrats becomes president. I feel like I'm being very realistic about the circumstances we face and that are coming in the future, you know?
1: Yes.
0: All right, Bill. God bless you, brother. Great callers, good people. Brian, Springfield, Missouri. The great KSGF. Go.
2: Hi, Mark. Thank you for taking my call.
0: Yes,
2: being
0: sir.
2: A member of the Missouri National Guard, I am in full support of increasing our presence in the surrounding countries of Iran. For the reason being, once we take out the regime, it would give us an opportunity to wipe out its proxy groups such as Hezbollah and Hamas once they lose their funding and supply route.
0: Let me ask you this. What do you make of the fact that Hezbollah is firing very powerful missiles now into northern Israel? They're depopulating northern Israel. It's a tiny country. And now they're aiming for central Israel. And Netanyahu says, hey, look, we can't let this go on. We can't change the boundaries of our country, which is what Hezbollah is trying to do, at the command of Iran, at the command of Iran, and be told that we have one arm tied behind our back, that we can't do what we need to do about this. So we say, do whatever you need to do, just don't go into Beirut. And the Israelis say, well, that's where their headquarters is. Don't go into Beirut. I'm getting concerned that Netanyahu and the Israelis would have finished off Hamas, would have finished off Hezbollah, would have finished off the Iranian regime, but we're holding them back. What do you think of that?
2: I'm in full support of going after their headquarters. In 2020, when we were deployed in Iraq, we tangled Hezbollah, and I have very strong personal feelings against them or any flag they wave over them.
0: Mm-hmm. I understand. Well, thank you for your service, Brian. God bless you. Let's go to Don, Sonoma, California, the great KSFO. How are you?
3: Good. We didn't negotiate with Hitler. We can't negotiate with these people. I don't want boots on the ground, but I'm thinking more of the bombing and, like you said, you know, try to get the citizens to uprise. But, yeah, what a mess.
0: My fear is, you know, it's amazing. These woke right isolationists talk about forever wars, but a forever war is if you don't defeat the enemy. That's the problem. And they will be forever what they are. They're not going to change. They're not going to change their stripes. It's not going to happen. And they're negotiating with us, the very people they call the big Satan, who they want to eliminate from the face of the earth. They're not negotiating with us in goodwill. And at some point, after they drag us out for a while, and we're fighting over phrases and words and syllables and all the rest, they'll sign something. But they have never, ever adhered to anything they have ever signed. This is a whole strategy with these people. It's a whole strategy with these people. A little frustrated. In a good mood today, but I'm a little frustrated. All right, Don, thank you for your excellent call. So far, 100% callers say, we got to end this damn thing and end it the right way or it's not going to get ended. That's what I see. We'll be right back.
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0: Are you waking up in the morning with a sore jaw, headaches, ringing in your ears, all because you're grinding and clenching your teeth at night? 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
2: 21-year-old Jonathan Hutchins of Swansea is scheduled to appear in court July 1st to face charges of reckless driving after being arrested for driving 139 on his motorcycle. State police observed him driving his Suzuki on West Swansea Road northbound in a posted 50, doing 139. Wyndham Fire and Wyndham Police were dispatched to 47 North Lowell Road in Wyndham yesterday for reported traumatic injuries at a construction site. They found a dump truck rolled over down a hill with the driver still inside. The lone male operator was removed. He was dazed and he was transported to a local hospital. And Milton Elementary and Newt Middle High School in Milton were closed for the day as state police investigated a police-involved shooting last night. Farmington police were called to an address on Elm Street where they found a man barricaded inside his vehicle with what appeared to be a handgun. More on these stories at the top of the hour and anytime over at 1370WFEA.com.
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7: 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When you accidentally say, Happy Holidays on someone's birthday. 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

0: Now, your Granite State forecast.
1: For tonight, you can expect partly cloudy skies to start out. It will become overcast during the overnight hours with a low around 50, still breezy. Tomorrow, some more clouds hanging out in the morning, giving way to occasional showers for the afternoon, about a 60% rain chance and a high of 69 degrees. Tomorrow night, some rain and a low of 43 degrees, and then it looks like a cloudy, rainy day for Saturday. With your Granite State forecast, I'm Peggy James.
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7: From ABC News, I'm Dave Packer. Firefighters in Washington State say they've now recovered the bodies of some of the victims from this week's rupture of a hazardous chemical tank at a paper mill.
8: Efforts to recover all of the victims of the tank rupture are ongoing, but Longview, Washington Fire Chief Brad Hainig says they made progress on Thursday.
9: 6 of the 9 individuals have been recovered. And we continue working with the coroner to notify families.
8: 2 other victims had already been confirmed dead. It's presumed in total 11 workers died when the tank ruptured. Some of the chemical also made its way into the Columbia River, but local drinking water supplies have not been impacted. Alex Stone, ABC News.
7: American and Iranian negotiators say they believe they have arrived at a draft agreement to formally extend the ceasefire and gradually open the Strait of Hormuz. But Treasury Secretary Scott Bessent today wouldn't say there's a deal on the table.
10: It is a multifaceted agreement, and nothing is going to be on the table until we see the Strait of Hormuz open and the Iranians agree that they have to turn over the highly enriched uranium and that they can't have a nuclear program.
7: Bessent saying that ultimately it's up to the president to decide. The Justice Department has now opened an investigation into E. Jean Carroll, the woman who won a civil judgment against President Trump for sexual abuse and defamation.
11: Sources told ABC News federal prosecutors are investigating whether Carroll committed perjury when she testified there was no outside funding for her lawsuits. It would be unusual for the Justice Department to prosecute a standalone charge of perjury, but President Trump's retribution campaign itself is unprecedented.
7: ABC's Aaron Katursky. ABC News has learned the U.S. Treasury is working to design a $250 bill featuring President Trump's face and signature. It marked the first time a living person has appeared on U.S. currency in more than 150 years. You're listening to ABC News.
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16: 2 schools in Milton closed after a police-involved shooting. A Nashua woman accused of a felony assault of a 1-year-old child, and a worker injured in a dump truck rollover at a construction site in Windham. Good afternoon. I'm Jim Ryan for WFEA News. Milton Elementary School and Newt Middle High School in Milton are closed for the day as state police investigate a police-involved shooting last night. According to officials,